was over. It was over. They decided. It was over. Then you left your toothbrush.

There was nothing. The desert there is different to the desert here. Then you left your toothbrush

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1: Hello, hello, and welcome to this very special broadcast on multiple radios with you, Christina Hasboun. And if you're wondering what am I doing on the airwaves, then we are doing a collaborative broadcast and a special run through the album of From the Lips to the Moon, who are my guests. And From the Lips to the Moon is a surreal music and spoken word night with riveting live music, twisted beats, absurd texts, performative poetry, and hypnotic visuals. It's created by Iranian duo Puya Ihsai and Tara Fatahi, who are with us today or tonight or at this point of day, wherever you are. And I will start with introducing Tara, who's an artist, actor, and writer from Tehran, based in London, and is the first ever resident artist at the United Nations Archives, and she brings everyday life, history, archives, multivocality, mistranslation, and decolonization into playful works of voice, dance, and theatre. And with us also is Puya Ihsai, an Iranian-British composer, electronic musician, and sound designer, who is also part of Cuban-Iranian band Ariwo, and he led the club night Parasang in London, merging together live electronic and acoustic music, and he's also behind the project People of the Wind, alongside multi-instrumentalist Tamar Osborne and vocal performer Tara Fatahi. This voice speaking to you is Christina Hasboun, independent writer, researcher, and cultural practitioner, moving between text, sound, radio, and sonic spaces, striving to increase the volume on the whispered, silenced, and the erased. So, Tara and Puya, welcome on the airwaves.
2: Hello.
3: Hello.
2: Great to be on air.
1: Indeed, we're going to get high on O2 today. So we've just listened to Toothbrush, which is actually the first track on your debut album. What's behind the track?
2: The text for Toothbrush is actually inspired by this image of people crossing borders and going from one place to another, and in this sort of woodland border where there's objects, everyday objects left behind, and particularly an image from the borders of Mexico and US. And that sort of was what like kicked off the text for me. Structurally as well, it's got like, there's like, it doesn't have like a fixed structure. And basically I've got some lines and I'm sort of reading through and going back and forth between them. And this is the version that is in the album, basically, but it could be different every time, because that's, these are like these elements that get sort of interwoven with each other, and then kind of connecting that image to the image of the desert here and there, and like sort of thinking of these differences between places.
1: Is there a prompt, an inspiration, or an image that comes that were behind this moment of assembling?
2: Well, I mean, this image of border crossing was strong. And then there was, I think this, like the desert was like a, I was having this conversation with someone around, we were like comparing the different deserts. And I had in mind that the deserts in Iran are different to the deserts in like elsewhere. And that kind of like this line came from that. But there's also different images of like people queuing, and that's also again going to these like the sort of foresty borders of like people like queuing, clumping, getting somewhere, not getting somewhere, as an aftermath of a departure or as an attempt at a departure, like these objects left behind.
1: And obviously Puya was synthesizing the sounds and the music for it.
3: Toothbrush is the first track of the album, and it's kind of an invitation to take on this journey. Toothbrush features Colorecco, Imsa, and Balafon. And one would make a connection between the wooden quality of Balafon and the woods is mentioned in the text. it's full of images. So and those images are very inspiring, and I usually do see music and sound as a, like a soundboard, as a, it comes to me as an image or a soundboard. So the main line that was very inspiring, I think, from the beginning was the visit here is different than visit there, and what is here, what is there, and is it a visit here, or is it talking about everywhere? Is it a particular visit? Just thinking and being inspired by these thoughts.
1: The different elements, whether we're talking about the instruments and also the voices, play a big role in the night. And maybe for those who don't know the night, we should say a few words about From the Lips to the Moon, maybe very briefly, because besides it being an album, it emerged from a radio show that then developed into nights that are recurring in London, but also all around the world.
2: The nights are the sort of, I guess, the heart and soul of this project is these like live shows that we have every few months. And the sort of format is that Puya and I are present in all of the nights, but every time we bring a fresh cast of writers, of writer, poet, performers and musicians with different instruments. So we've worked with like over 130 guest artists since 2022 when we started these shows, and we've done several of them at Cafe Otto, and actually we're recording this now from the South Bank Centre, where we have our next show as part of the Poetry International Festival on the 11th of July.
1: So the next track that you have chosen is called Old Photo, and we will play it, but also it features Mamoyo on voice, Sam Warner and Hamadi Waldes. We will hear about everyone who's been part of Old Photo after we listen to the track, and also listen to Mamoyo's words around the track.
4: Missing the sun of home. Centuries ago, I keep an old photo of my mother. She taught me that a woman is not a mule to trade, sell or shoot when tired of her. She's a person seeking answers to where the fuck is my equality? Where the fuck is my equality? Where the fuck is my equality? Where the fuck is my equality?

0: Hello, my name is Belinda Shawi, aka Mamo. Recording this for you from Thamesmead. And really excited to think about and reflect on the making of old photo or the recording sometime last year. And yeah, it was a really wonderful experience recording on a boat. And as a fan of improv, it was really exciting to work in that way. The poem itself is a poem written after a poet I love called I. I is an African-American poet who's written some of my favorite poems. And the line I take from one of her poems is, "A woman is not a mule to sell, trade, or shoot." And I sort of riffed off that whilst also thinking about my mother and this photo of her that I had found around the time I started writing this poem. It was really fun to write, actually, thinking back on that. And it was also...
1: That was Belinda Jawi or Mamoyo. Tara and Puya, tell us a little bit about old photo from your perspectives.
2: Yeah, this one is, again, there are lots of like images in there, and I wanted to actually more talk about the process, because Belinda mentioned like improv and studio. Was at the live shows, we do a lot of like, most of the stuff that we play are completely improvised, and we have a lot of like time to explore like different things together. And at the studio, we kind of had to compact it down and make a track. And on the boat that Belinda mentioned, which is Lightship 95 Studios in London, with the help of David Holmes, we kind of like built an environment that we still can do those explorations, and at the same time be concise and more intentional. Unlike the live shows that we have only one go, we have a few takes, and average around 5-6 takes for each song. And then, like talking, we were talking between ourselves. Then afterwards, in post-production, I kind of did more edits to make it like a studio album. Because it's always a challenge, because like Mr. the Moon is a live event, and we wanted the album to be the documentation of your live event. At the same time, we wanted to have a feel of like a studio album, and just to achieve that, we had to come up with a system that is enabling us to do that. And it was kind of like in the end encouraging everyone to be open and be very spontaneous, like the live show as well, at the same time.
1: Okay, so that was old photo. We move on to the next track, that is Empire, and it features Maureen Onwunali. Let's listen to Empire.
3: Think outside the ballot box. The ground shakes and concrete grumbles. Who feeds the beast they call Empire? I spit gasoline, burn London bridges. I twiddle fingers like matchsticks. Child born forest fire. What god do you pray to? Which devil do you vote for? My country carved me fishbone. I stick out like sore thumb. Tickle throats like claw marks.

I dare you. Who feeds the hungry potholes? I've seen brown bones bent broken into housing block bricks, council houses consuming casualties. I've tasted the screams in your tap water. May all your bubbles burst. May all your lungs deflate like dinghies in the channel. There are bodies buried 6 feet in the beast's belly.

0: Yeah, so I wrote the poem July 2024, and this was actually the evening before the UK general election, and I was sat on a curb somewhere in Romania, and essentially I wanted to write something that would give context about, you know, the state of the country to a completely new Romanian audience. And this was like 20 minutes before I was supposed to be on stage, and it's one of those times, I think, where the poem kind of finds you or like ambushes you before you can even think to write it, you know. Yeah, I suppose after that I kind of cast it to the side, but it's definitely been unretired for this album a year later, you know. It's been fully fleshed out, especially with collaborating with, you know, the wonderful musicians. It's definitely given the poem some skin and bones, you know, like it's breathed life into it. And yeah, I do think it's like a timeless piece, because obviously it's about empire, and there's parts of it where you just, you know, it could be written a year ago or 10 years ago and I think it would still be relevant. But yeah, it's been such a great experience being on the album.
1: So that was Empire by From the Lips to the Moon, featuring Maureen Onwonali. Puya, do you want to tell us maybe about the musical side of things?
2: This one, because Maureen's words and delivery is very powerful, and it's kind of like just punch you in the face. For the beginning of it, it was just about making a space that this word can happen in it. So that part of it, like the decision to make it very empty, was just to focus on the awards. And then afterwards, because it's kind of like just call to an action in the text, like ice cream, you scream, we scream, empire, that just to have that kind of like rolling with them with Coloreco Musa's chamber was to accompany that aspect of it. Again, in itself is a whole journey from that like very very dark space to that almost like punky quality that comes after.
1: It's definitely very punchy and very strong. And yeah, Tara, do you want to say anything to this whole track?
3: I think it's worth noting that none of the poets knew what the music is when they came into the studio. So like we had asked the poets to send us some of the works that they might be interested in reading. And then from that, like we had, like Maureen, for example, sent us some of their works. And then we chose one and said, let's go with this. And then we did some edits on it. We, as in like the two of us together. And we did some like edits to kind of like emphasize on some things by saying, okay, let's like repeat this bit and maybe taken out some lines, particularly because we needed things to fit in the format of one track, and some poems were longer. And so we kind of had like sent them a suggested edit of how about we do it like this, but there was no sense of like they didn't know what the music was. So that was like an encounter that was in the moment, and it really developed in these like three or four takes from like absolute surprise for everybody. Also the guest musicians, they didn't know what the poems are, so everybody just sort of like playing together and seeing what comes in the moment.
1: That's pretty impressive, and it aligns with the improv element that we mentioned earlier. And perhaps to the we that you mentioned as well, Tara, the whole artistic direction of the album and the nights is orchestrated by both of you. Perhaps do you want to talk a little bit about your curation? Because I think it's quite an interesting approach of the night and your guests.
3: So much time goes into thinking about sort of how to build the puzzle of each of these nights. And there's a lot of like research going into it in terms of just expanding our networks. There's a lot of our musicians who, with whom Puya has previously played in other contexts, but there's like new people that we kind of reach out to. And with the poets as well, like we're constantly kind of looking for people, wordsmiths of all sorts, like poets, spoken word writers, people who are like working across words and voice. And sometimes we get like recommendations from people, and we ask the people who've been on our nights to suggest more people. But we're kind of like always like making, building these elements of like who sits well next to who, and what kind of like both in terms of, I guess, I mean, Puya can say more about the music, but also like the connection between the music and the voices. And it's an exciting process as well.
1: Have you ever encountered challenges between the expectation of the poet and the expectation of the musician? Like obviously sometimes there must be some tension, right? Or was it always like really fluid and really collaborative?
2: I don't remember any challenges. I think the only thing maybe in the beginning was like us musicians would take too much space sometimes. That some of the maybe one or two poets was a little bit hard for them to find a space, but that was something in the first few shows, something. And now we really like leave a lot of space for the poets, and then add the stuff and see kind of like just adding like bit by bit around them and see how comfortable they are. If comfortable, we carry on. If not, we take it out. Kind of like just that. But apart from that, I cannot think of anything.
1: All right, so now we move on, and we move on to Plant Me, the fourth selection that you have chosen. It's actually the sixth track on the album, though, and the album is out via Akazib Records. It is available on vinyl. You can get it on Bandcamp. So we listen to Plant Me, which features Noma Kwezi Becker and also Karim Days.

0: But what if it isn't buried at all? When I was told stories about how the roots met their land, I remember wanting to listen to the song of the rain. There was this familiar voice there, a familiar rhythm I could swear I once knew. Sometimes I was sure that my pulse was in time.
1: Noma Kwezi Beka, and I am a South African German interdisciplinary performer and writer. I make through theater, poetry, and storytelling. And From the Lips to the Moon was one of the first places that platformed my work when I first moved to London. And it was this beautiful transition space, having come from this rich culture of storytelling and song and intermingling of genres and modalities of making, to then land in the lap of another place that sees that as important and doesn't want to categorize me and allows me to be all those many selves in one moment, in the same moment. So it really held me, and it reminded me of this kind of journeying together. It's not simply a backing thing. It's very much this accompaniment. It's this journeying together. It's a collaboration of sound, of voice, of words, of imagery in space. And it becomes a call and response, which is very close to my heart. All this to say, I'm deeply proud of From the Lips to the Moon, deeply grateful and proud of the album as well. And I will close in my mother tongue to say, Makwande Oguhle, Makwande Oguhle, may the beautiful things multiply. May they multiply.
2: May they indeed multiply. We need beautiful things and good things to multiply in this day and age. And I think that beautifully builds on also what Tara was saying beforehand about the sort of co-creation. But there's another point here which brings in the multiplicity of languages, right?
3: Yes. I mean, across our work, we're always open and we encourage like people to bring in like whatever language that they feel, you know, that they think with or they feel with, that they can like, we're open to that, because it's not really also about like the exact meaning of the words. Like there's like several languages. The list of languages that have been spoken on Lips to Moon Nights is actually quite an impressive list, which I don't even have all of it in my head. But and we make space for that. And Kwezi's work is a great example of that.
2: Indeed. And Puya, how does that work for you when you're sort of responding musically?
4: Again, it becomes like almost like a sound in itself. It's just the words become acquire sonic property, if you know what I mean. They don't mean anything at the moment. I feel obviously for the album now, I asked the poets what do they mean, but at the nights it's just kind of like going between these different realities and bringing different modes of expression, and in some ways imagining what do they mean by the way that they are expressed and performed, rather than like knowing what is the meaning of them.
3: Yeah. I mean, it's like a lot of it, I think, is also about the melody and the emotions that are within the language rather than like the exact meaning of the words. I actually remember I was teaching a class at Goldsmiths University where Kwezi was a student, and within that class, one of the, like, that workshop was one of the things that I always work with in my sessions, is like multilingual work and mistranslation, and like using these as elements of making performance. And then following that session, Kwezi shared this exact piece, the text of it, with me, and saying, I mean, this is something I've written, which they might have written before this session, I don't know, but that this became a connection that, and then we invited them to perform as like a young artist doing one piece in one of our nights. And then from then on, we're like, oh, this is like really a great match. Let's continue. Because we do this thing of like bringing like younger artists to just do like one piece and to test how this format works. And then on some occasions, we also continue working with them. And Kwezi has been featured in several of as a lead guest poet, and then in the zines and in the album. So it's had like this particular poem has had quite a journey with us.
2: Indeed, and I think you mentioned another element that's very important in all of your creative practice, which are the zines that document the words and other creative aspects that go into or that are around the album.
3: We've published 2 zines and a poetry pamphlet so far as Lips to Moon Press. And one of the zines, the first one is called In Times of Darkness. And the other one, the second one is Noise Complaint. It's another effort, I suppose, not unlike the album itself, to capture some of these ephemeral moments that have appeared on our nights, but in something more tangible that can also be sort of taken away by people as something from these nights. And in Noise Complaint, especially, which came out last December, has several of the poems from the album. So if anyone's interested in the unabridged, unedited versions of the lyrics from the album, like several of them appear in Noise Complaint. And they're both like designed like with this idea of music turns into words and words amplified on the page in a way that isn't just the normal text is there. They both have been like designed and illustrated by Nahal Marzban, and the other one by Anna Kofa Isahayek, and rhizo printed the layering of like images and colors, and one of them glows in the dark and the other one glows in the day. But I don't know, maybe Ooh. Puya, you want to add Ooh. Something? Because also one of them, the first one also features like music in the contributions from musicians as well as from writers and poets.
4: That's good.
3: In Times of Darkness also features like contributions from our musicians, where some of them is in the shape of more abstract scores of how sound might be created. And some of it is actually like musical notation that people can kind of play. Or if also there's also like Puya's musical gear also is presented in there, as there's like, if you flick through it, you'll see as a patch for modular synthesizer that reveals itself through going through the pages, and there's other ways of bringing electronic music to the page as well.
2: Interesting. It's a multifaceted document of everything that happens, whether visually, sonically, Indeed. Or orally, right? So you're covering all aspects, I guess, which is beautiful. Shall we listen to the next one, and then maybe we can touch upon Puya's gear and synth and the hardware. So the next track is Desert, and it features Oluwaseun Olaiwala and Tamar Osborne.
5: Hollow carcass with sun cloaked over, flies like ushers, bear in their orders. As we approach, they scatter, given enough heartless shame to storm. To delete, to pick clean this felicity to the sand, the remains, the ambiguous flesh. All this waiting, and for what rapid climax? He and I, the eating kind, drifters between dehydration and dumbness, alive enough to skim the dirt salt of the other's skin.

was one miles ago. The sand. 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We don't know where we're going, so we go inward to nowhere. Our heads look to either side of a golden cactus, spiked, thriving, highlighted by the same sun, its weakening imperative, unimpressive commas, the shape our fallen bodies depress into this wilderness, this insanity of choice, or what, in the pale sun's intensifying vibrations, had all along seemed a choice. Incorporate. Absorb. Improvise. Incorporate. Absorb. Improvise. Incorporate.

0: We were really lucky to also have little sonic contributions from the Wordsmiths who have contributed to the album. So we will hear Shown.
1: Desert is a poem about walking through a desert. That's also kind of this desolate place of waste and bones and carcasses and heat. And there's this real sense of just kind of desperation, exhaustion, I was trying to get onto the page. At the same time, there's a kind of speaker traveling through with a lover through this landscape. So there's this juxtaposition between perhaps the resource of desire and the lack of resources in the environment. And when I was recording this with music in the studio, I mean, I'd kind of had this almost cinematic tone in my head. And so when the electronic music and the Barry Sachs were enlivening the poem, it almost became this like psychedelic journey that just felt it took the dimension of the poem to a new space. I remember sitting there in the studio and just feeling all these colors, these like dark blues, these yellows, these reds, these kind of coruscations coming into my head in and out as I read through the poem. And then we get to this moment of repetition, absorb, incorporate, absorb, improvise, which felt like a point of nexus where the improvisational music and the quite fixed text could really kind of explode into one another. And it took the poem and my experience of the poem to a new level that I, even now when I read it without it, I can still kind of hear that musical direction in my head.
0: Puya, you might want to take it from there.
2: Yeah, as Seun said, I think from the beginning, this was like a cinematic piece. It sounds like almost like a soundtrack of the movie that is made by Seun. It is very vast. The space that he's talking about is very vast, empty, and all the elements that are there become very, very bold in it because of that emptiness. And it goes forward, and it goes through this journey from the beginning to the end, and how like sound could go on this journey, but at the same time be in one place and be in one sound world was something I had in mind from the beginning. And the incorporate, absorb, improvise line that repeated over and over again was very inspiring and as they said, very musical. I think Tamar was very inspired by that, and that was the bit that Tamar started to improvise while Seun was saying this. And again, each time we were finding each take, we were finding like new things that we liked after a conversation between three of us, and kind of trying to bone on doors. It is, I think, the story of the whole just making of that album was this, just to be as spontaneous, but find those moments that work for everyone and emphasize on those moments.
3: And I mean, I also think it's quite like impressive how Puya has also taken the raw material from the studio recordings and what's happened in the post production as well. Because again, like several of these were like longer pieces that were like, you know, they had their energy and so on, but like to kind of like bring them into this format of like really well glued one track, which I think this is a great example of it as well. It's like really well glued these elements, even though they're like each quite intense in their own ways. Like Puya's music is quite intense, and like the poem itself has that quality, and Tamar as well. But like just a sort of shout out to the mixing process, I suppose, as well. And also, I think it's like Seun's piece, like this like he performed this on a Lips to Moon night in actually April 2024, and kind of in looking at how different it might come out every time. This is quite an interesting example of like that version that happened in 2024 is quite different to the version that's in the album. And they're both great, actually. It's interesting how the different instruments involved and the different people involved, and also just the mode of that moment, how different it can be.
0: And maybe we could share a little bit of the recording on that from that night of 2024 for contrast.
2: Yeah.

0: Absorb, improvise.
1: Okay, cool. So our next track is a really powerful track of fragments and collections and responses from the Lips to the Moon debut album. And if you've just tuned in, then with you is Christina Hasboun and Tara Fathi and Puya Ihsai from The Lips to the Moon. And we are listening through their debut album and unpacking some of the tracks and the stories behind them and the whole creative process. So next track is And Heavier, which features Tim Etchells.
2: That house full of things that get heavier and heavier, such that in the end even the smallest objects contained in it are impossible to move. That house full of things that get heavier and heavier, such that in the end even the smallest objects contained in it are impossible to move. That house full of things that get heavier and heavier, such that in the end even the smallest objects contained in it are impossible to move. That house full of things that get heavier and heavier, such that in the end even the smallest things contained in it are impossible to move. From one place to another, from one place to another, from one place to another, from one place to another. That house full of things that get heavier and heavier, such that in the end even the smallest things contained in it are impossible to move, are impossible to move, are impossible to move, are impossible to move, are impossible to move, are impossible to move.

0: end, even the smallest things are impossible to move, such that
1: a piece like this one, and heavier, it's very much an experiment. I don't tend to think about these works with language and music. I don't think about them as poems. I think about them as experiments. So I gather writing. I'm always writing down fragments, small pieces of language, images, sentences, phrases that kind of fascinate me or that come to mind. It might be things that I've like heard on the bus or read in the newspaper or overheard somewhere on the street or dreamed up. So it's really a mix of things. And I have those in my notebook. And then, you know, recording something like this, you know, I had a whole page of notes in front of me, different phrases all up and down the page. And as I started, you know, I would have just grabbed this sentence and thought, okay, that's something to work with. And then there's this kind of exploration vocally. Okay, what is this phrase? Where can it go? What kind of energy does it have? What can I do with it if I'm looping it? Or what can I do with it if I'm maybe starting to cut it a little bit smaller, take just a few words from that phrase? And then, you know, the big experiment, the really joyful one for me, is that there's another person, in this case, Puya, who's working with the sound. And it's about this experiment, this meeting. And because the music's doing something

0: unexpected is kind of coming out. And this has been true every time I've worked with Lips to the Moon. There is this sense that unexpected things, unexpected energies, unexpected textures come out of what I've brought in as raw material, because it's in this encounter with other people.
1: Okay, that was Tim Etchells telling us about the story behind his work. And I think this is something that strongly resonates with your work as well, Tara.
2: Tim always has this quality of saying things in a way that I love and appreciate, and it feels like he's speaking my mind, which is great because he speaks it so much better. Yeah, I mean, I totally relate to this thing. If I've resisted calling my writing as poems, well, resisted as in I just feel like poems are something else. But sometimes when other people call them poems, I go with it. And yeah, but it's more like whatever comes on the page.
3: But the music, I think it was just mostly inspired by the technique that Tim is doing and the relationship of this technique, which is it's sampling. Because the cutout technique that, if you can call it cutout technique, that Tim uses is inspired sampling in music. And there's been a conversation between the like text and music, or how you reuse the found objects or previously made objects. So it was actually, I took that a little bit literally for this track. So I used a lot of like stampings from around the house. There were some little noises in the kitchen that's probably the only track that had samples in it. And try to literally start completely empty and add a lot of like sound objects around Tim's voice until there is a sense of like suffocation in the middle of all of these like sound objects that is around him, and he responded very well to that, I think.
2: I didn't know there's kitchen samples in this track, so it's good we're doing this radio show so I find out more about the process.
1: Yeah, which kitchen part did you record, Puya? I'm interested. Were you washing rice or were you doing the dishes?
3: It's running tap and I think like pouring water in a jar, something like that. I have to go back and listen to it. They've been processed and it's been done
2: to an extent that no one recognizes them anymore.
3: No, yeah. If you listen to it now, I think you could hear.
2: Oh,
3: it.
2: Oh, yeah. That's the task actually. Now we listen and figure out.
1: Decipher the album. Yeah, that's going to be our next radio show. So we've unpacked quite a few things around the album, and we have revealed quite a few things that were unknown to even members of From the Lips to the Moon. And we're coming to the end of this special broadcast, which we will be ending very, I think, rightfully, and I'm not sure if I have the right word for it, but it's titled Imperial System. So before we sign out, can you maybe tell us a little bit about it? And it features
2: I mean, this is a fun track, I must say. And it's one of those that I have really like, because I do this thing of like, as Tim was saying before as well, like this notebook of like just taking notes wherever you are. And I do it in my notes app. And I have like this whole like very long document of Four Lips to Moon. And in that, there's like just sort of bits and pieces of like a dialogue that has been like text picked up from different places. If I've heard it from someone else, say it on a train or something, I would even like write down the tone that it's said in, like, oh, like the person on the train with this particular tone said this. So then with its performance-y kind of like tonalities, it will come later on. And this like imperial system is made up of several of these. I mean, some of it I've also like created based on the YouTube tutorials of different kinds or other kinds of like online tutorials.
3: I think it was this because there is in our live shows, there is always obviously there's lots of like serious matters that is being talked about, and some harsh, some sad, some aggressive, some unbelievable. But there is a like

0: humor in there too. All the there is a little sometimes even silliness, and I think this track is kind of capturing that aspect of Lips to Moon that is a little bit less serious and more performative. I also wanted to, before we finish, I also wanted to say that we miss Misha Ramaya and Taslim Ziada's voice. They couldn't send us a voice. Hope everyone go and
1: Listen to the whole album.
0: listen to the whole album from the beginning to the end.
2: Yeah, there's 12 tracks, and you shall one day discover the
1: You shall
2: rest.
1: indeed. And Imperial System also features Sam Warner and Hamadi Valdez, so it's a bit of a Arrivo meets From the Lips to the
0: Yes.
2: Thank you both for walking us through
1: Thank
2: your
1: you.
2: works and your guests and your collaborators.
0: Thank you.
3: In this video, I will teach you how to measure millimeters in cups and meters in feet. How to measure feet, arms, and knees. How to measure loss, love, loudness, and the general volume of blood that pumps through your heart every 37 minutes. In this video, I weigh my options around taking on a 28-day somatic softness challenge. I will share my views on keeping a healthy balance of protein, iron,

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My name is Kara Meyer. I'm part of the collective Waste Waves, a group of artists, filmmakers, architects, and researchers interested in uncovering and exploring the spatial politics of infrastructure through sound. The following half an hour emerges out of the context of a workshop we hosted with the students of Sandberg's Studio for Immediate Spaces as part of this year's edition of Rewire Festival's Context Program. In March, we hosted a workshop on spatial research and sound. It was presented in April in the engineer room at West Den Haag, the former US embassy, and reacted to the space. Situated between investigative research and artistic practice, the session approached listening as a method to engage with space and its rhythms. Working with field recorders and archival material, the students approached their multidisciplinary practices through sound as a way to attune to the dynamics that shape an environment. By slowing down and listening attentively, we believe that audible traces emerge as entry points into understanding the spatial politics and material realities that structure everyday life. Recording becomes an investigative and archival act, tapping into the narratives carried by sites and processes that often latently shape and impact our environment, whether they are economic, social, political, or ecological in nature. The listening session offered a glimpse into the participants' practice during their 2 years at Sandberg. If you are interested in the program, the graduation show of Studio for Immediate Spaces is taking place in Amsterdam the following weekend. Their show, Some Things Sure Can Sweep Me Off My Feet, opens on the 12th of June at Het Slotervaart. More information can be found by checking out their Instagram at Immediate Spaces. The participants and projects joining the radio show today are Lu Kim and Nao A. Sciortino with Borders, Frontiers, etc., Magdalena Zotu with Unicorns Dialogue, and Emmanuel Catherine, Paola Zanchetta, Laura Polkmain, and Elena Soler with Tuesday I Became Clouds. The first piece, Borders, Frontiers, etc. by Lu Kim and Nao A. Sciortino, developed from a continuing research into silence and borderlands. Their work asks what it means to listen when there is almost nothing to hear and what changes when that nothing begins to fill.

I am Magdalena Zotu, and this is Unicorns Dialogue, a sound piece centered around Arty Zoo in Amsterdam. Using field recorders and contact microphones, I recorded animal sounds, movements, and breathing inside the zoo and surrounding architectures in the present moment. I also worked with found footage from the artist's archive dating from 1939 to 1960, showing the early construction of the zoo and the transport of animals into the space. The work creates a dialogue between past and present, between the archived animal and the living animal, between documentation, captivity, and imagination. Through sound, I began speculating on the possibility of escape, not only physical escape, but sonic escape.

Thank you.

Our last piece today is Tuesday I Became Clouds by Emmanuel Catherine, Paola Zanchetta, Laura Polkman, and Alina Soler. They present a mix of field recordings they made during the workshop and some open source sound recordings they mixed with their own.

We hope that you enjoyed this radio show. We were so grateful to be working with these wonderful students and would like to extend a heartfelt thank you to Katja Traun for organizing and coordinating between Rewire and Sandberg. If you are interested to follow what our collective does, you can find us on Instagram at _wastewaves. Thank you for tuning in.

bitch, nothing's gonna go your way. 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Watch, nothing's gonna go your way. They're seeding the clouds today. Watch.

you go to sleep tonight, you'll find you have that same old dream. 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
2: Here comes the peak of the fans. 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
3: Now, ladies and gentlemen, this is Rockers, original rock.

0: Yeah, that's how we roll here on the Cosmos Club. 1 hour of uninterrupted jar sounds. And I'll let you know what I played for you in that hour. Started off with Jacob Miller with Keep On Knocking, taken off the Rockers United album, and thereafter Jacob Miller again with Baby I Love You So, also off the same album. All Augustus Pablo production work. And you probably heard all the rhythms there, which everybody knows and loves very, very much. So I don't really have to dig any deeper into that. But all the cuts on that particular album are fantastic vocal cuts. So do check that album out. Prince Jazbo gave us a Natty Pass Through Rome from his Natty Passing Through album, which came out in 1976. Horace Andy and Errol Scorcher gave us Fruit of Love and the version thereafter. And that was originally released on Keeling Beckford's label 12 Star in America in 1980. And yeah, killer tracks. Fruit of Love, and yeah, I played another track at the end of the set. Bag of Wire was the next track, and that was also the track was also called Bag of Wire, and also from the self-titled album. Dub album released in 75 on Click Records in the UK. That's production by Sidney Crooks of The Pioneers. Absolutely brilliant dubbed out and stripped back versions of really popular rhythms from the time. And yeah, great cover on that as well, by the way. So yeah, check it. Thereafter we had Lee Perry Presents with Dreaded Dub. And thereafter I played his Schoolgirl Dub, and that's taken off the Megaton Dub album. This was recorded at the Black Ark Studio and originally released in 1983, but musically it's from around 77-78. Some really heavyweight dub tunes by the Jolly Brothers, Leroy Sibbles, Earl 16 and Mikey Dread on there. Mikey Dread we heard on Schoolgirl Dub. The Ethiopians thereafter gave us Well Read, and thereafter The Cellar, and both those tracks are taken off the Songs of Our Forefathers album. Thereafter we went into some sounds from the Mad Professor with his Bengali Skank, taken off his Dub Me Crazy Part 3 album, The African Connection. Bim Sherman gave us Moving Dub from Ghetto Dub album. Frankie Paul gave us Plastic Smile. Sammy Levy gave us Come Off the Road, and both those tracks taken off the Never Eclipse Dancehall from Philip Smart's HCNF Studio 85 to 96. Horace Andy and Errol Scorcher gave us a version of Keith in Texas Tonight, and finished it all off with Ranking Joe with Pork in the Corner from his Natty Superstar album. Thanks for listening, everybody. I'll see you all in 2 weeks' time. Take care. Peace out.
1: Hello. Hello and welcome to Lost and Found episode.
2: Well, episode 4, I think.
3: But technically episode 3, because one of our recordings got lost.
1: Oh.
3: Heartbreak.
1: But let's think about the ephemeral nature of of it all, you know? Like, was it our best recording? Yes.
3: 100%.
1: Is it lost forever in the ether? Also, yes.
3: Will we be able to produce something better? 100%.
1: Of course. And better is subjective, you know, like whatever comes out.
3: Comes out.
1: Exactly.
3: And we had a fun time recording it.
1: We did have a fun time recording it.
3: And I think that's all that matters at the end of the day. Like, we did our best, we tried, but some things are out of your hand, right? Like, sometimes you can't help it. And things change. But luckily, everything's up and running now. So we have a really exciting episode for you all today. Thank you guys for tuning in.
1: Why don't we start with a little intro about the show, and then Safad, do you want to play the first piece? Because I have to reconfigure some output settings on my computer.
3: Of course.
1: So you're listening to Lost and Found, and we came across this idea through our shared love of field recording and found sound, and also our equal interest slash hyperfixation slash, I don't know.
3: Passion.
1: Oh, passion. That's such a better word. Mm-hmm. Yeah. Our passion for listening practices, sound, and kind of radio as a tool of insurgency and resistance more broadly. So Lost and Found is a way of doing a show and tell where each of us kind of go back and forth and share different field recordings or just pieces of audio that we have been engaging with.
3: Yeah.
1: And we talk about different ideas of listening.
3: Or just stuff that we find interesting. Yeah, anything really that's related to sound and like theorizing sound in a way where it's not dry, but really trying to bring how we're listening back to you all, I guess.
1: Exactly. So, without further ado, would you like to...
3: Should I start with the first recording?
1: I would love.
3: So let me give you some context. I think maybe a week ago, 2 weeks ago, I don't remember the exact date anymore, but Fred Moten was in the Netherlands.
1: What?
3: Yeah.
1: What?
3: I know. I was like...
1: Dude, what the heck? Okay.
3: It was so last minute for me as well.
1: No, it's cool. Didn't get a text about it. It's cool.
3: First of all, it all just kind of happened all at once.
1: Yeah, no hard feelings.
3: Like, what?
1: For context, this is a very prolific scholar who helped write the Undercommons.
3: Yeah, with Stefano Harvey, who was also there. Sorry.
1: Oh.
3: Sorry, I'm not making it any better. But yeah, and he, for people who don't know, Moten is a scholar in sorry, I'm so sorry. I knew you would react like this.
1: There are tears in my eyes.
3: And Fred Moten is a scholar in performance studies, literature studies, but he's also very much interested in sound and particularly sound in like the Black radical tradition. And the impact it has and what it can mean for Black liberation and I guess the way in which sound also functions as a means against the objectification of Blackness. So really, all around just great guy, like 10 out of 10. But he randomly did a lecture or like had an open student session, and I didn't realize that it was happening until I got into the office and people were like, oh, are you also going? And I was like, what? Fred Moten is here?
1: It's like, I am now. Hello?
3: I am now. It was here by Central Station at the Gaffel.
1: Wow.
3: It was a really nice session. And we were able to just like chat and talk. I have the recording of the session.
1: Oh.
3: So I can send you that if you want to listen to it.
1: Please.
3: That's not what I'm going to be playing. Then, even though it would be a really... It would literally be a great broadcast.
1: I would yield this hour.
3: I would also gladly re-listen, right? But then while I was there, people were saying and asking me, are you going to the concert tonight? I was like, concert? Like, what are all these things?
1: Wow.
3: I was just like fully flabbergasted. And then apparently Brandon Lopez and Fred Moten were in the Netherlands, in The Hague, out of all places. I live in The Hague, where nothing ever happens. And they were going to premiere, like, their, I guess, like, yeah. I don't know if it was a particular album or a piece. But anyway, they were going to be playing together.
1: Oh, my God.
3: And I was like, whoa, like, how did I not know? Like, what? How is this not on my radar? Anyway, then I was told that the tickets were sold out. And I was like, okay, well... What am I going to do? Because I have to kind of be there.
1: Literally.
3: And that's why I was kind of stressed. And I was just like running around like a headless chicken.
1: Mm-hmm.
3: So I decided to just pull up. And then all of a sudden, I like managed to like snatch the ticket on TicketSwap like a couple of minutes before it was supposed to start. And I was just like... and then I went inside, obviously, and they did a little performance. And I recorded parts of the performance. And I think what really... No, I wonder what you think about it. And then we can chat about it a bit more.
1: I'm really excited about this, guys.
3: Because it was just, I feel like it all just happened all of a sudden as well. So I don't know. I feel like I was just there at the right time, right moment. Again, I'm so sorry.
1: No. I don't hold it against you that much.
3: But you can get, you can see where I'm coming from, right?
1: No, 100%. Yeah.
3: It was just one of those things where it's just like...
1: That's so awesome. It's like your finger wasn't on the pulse, but it was like slightly right beside the pulse, enough to where you could get where you needed to be.
3: Exactly. And
1: that's all that... we can hope happened. I also had a beautiful weekend of music as well, so I'm excited to...
3: Yeah, I'm really excited to hear about it.
1: Yeah.
3: Okay, so the recording is really long, so I'm not going to play the whole bit, but I was thinking I can play maybe the beginning, 5 minutes, and then maybe the end, or maybe like the middle. We'll see. We'll see how I feel.

see if we can find, see if we can find a photograph. Look for a picture. See if we can find a phonograph. Might be something to see if we can see if we can see if we can find a photograph. Find a picture. See if we can see something. See, let's go see what we can see. See if we can see something. See if we can see that. See that?

love was uncomfortable for me, who resisted violence. The streets, the different houses, where we was, always scarred. Amusement often lived, the grind, the digits of the neighborhood, folks dwell and gone. Rhythmic, slanted stacks of Lego stories, let's go.

just wondering whether the way the photographs are filmed over time is that they are unfinished.

0: Boom.
1: So yeah, that was Fred Moten and Brendan Lopez. And I just realized that we like spoke of very high regard for Fred Moten, but Brendan Lopez is also a really prolific composer and contrabassist, and he works in the field of far left music with a primary focus on improvisation as well. So that's kind of his background. So yeah, what are your thoughts? Like,
2: My thoughts are, I have FOMO. I don't know. Is it like retroactive FOMO? I don't know. Cause I'm thinking like, can it only be looking towards the future having FOMO? Like, but in the past, anyways, thinking about that.
3: I think it could.
2: Thinking about how excited I am to listen to the recording of the workshop. I mean, there's so much, wasn't there? Like,
1: so much. And for the record, I think I played like maybe 8 minutes in total, 10 minutes. So there's still so much more within that recording.
2: Oh my god.
1: To just sit with and like think through and just listen to.
2: Yeah. I think, I mean, the first, I can just go through kind of the notes and we can see how we go. But a lot of, like, the beginning parts, the see if we can see if we can hear, this engagement with sense perception. I think it was kind of, like, for me, this, like, a verbal primer of how to then just kind of continue to approach the piece, which I really liked. Just kind of this way of, like, orienting oneself, like see what we can see and hear, and also kind of this engagement with the collective off the bat of like how can we engage with it rather than how can I.
1: Yeah,
2: which I also think is really interesting, because I mean a lot of also just kind of being somewhat what's the word, like privy to the work Moten has done, understanding these kinds of complex histories of extreme violence and erasure, and kind of it's like, how do we piece together that which we have lost, that which we do not have access to, in the same way? So kind of this collective approach to sense perception, I think, is really interesting, and also a really profound way of generating more perspectives on things that have happened 100%. In the past.
1: And it's so interesting because prior to that, we were talking about this we notion, because there was a text that we had to read for the workshop, which, I mean, arguably I hadn't, so I just pulled up. So I was like, what's happening?
2: Hey!
1: And there was a lot of discussion about, like, because the text was written by two cis white male, one of the ones that we had to read. And it was about organized pessimism. And I'm not going to go into, like, the details of the text, because I still haven't read it myself, so I can't really, like, give you a full understanding of it. But there was this emphasis in the workshop on this notion of we. Who is the we that you're referring to? And is the we that we're referring to, can that same we afford itself the same type of, like, approach to particular ideas of liberation or freedom in the same manner without losing the same things at stake, because this we is not stable in a way, if that makes sense. And then there was a comment about Stefano Harvey and Fred Moten's work in which they write from the we form, right? And there was this discussion whether they were writing from the we form because it's two people writing, or if it's because they're emphasizing a particular collectiveness, and then even within that collectiveness, who is the we again? Who are we talking to? So there was a bit of a debate around it, and ultimately I think Stefano Harvey and Fred Moten were both like, well, for us the we is anyone who kind of identifies as a loser, right, in this way of like our society and the way that it's structured and the fact that you keep on losing, like no matter what you try, like you keep on kind of like not being able to be on the other side. And this idea of, do you want to be on the other side if particular things take what it needs to take to be on that side? So for me, when he started off by this emphasis on seeing, I don't know exactly what he says, but seeing if we can see something, right? I just kept thinking about this like notion of we. Okay, who's the we? Or are you trying to invite everyone to kind of like be in this collectiveness or like carry it together? In a way, even though they're the ones that are performing, like we then also become, we the audience also becomes part of like this performance. And I think it stops it from just being them playing for us and us actually engaging and kind of having like this, I don't know, like in a way, like even though we're not necessarily doing anything, it still felt very collaborative. Yeah.
2: It reminds me of this idea of the circle that Sadie Hartman talks about, kind of these shared collectivities of experience. How can one enter into those spaces? Can one enter into those spaces? And I think especially thinking about that, like for me, from a perspective of like being a white person, you know, how can one enter and engage in a way that feels authentic but isn't commodifying or trying to act as if I have that lived experience. But it's like coming from a space of empathy, but also not trying to be like, I understand, because I can imagine walking in someone else's shoes. Like, so I think it just kind of talks to the malleability of the we and kind of what it can look like and how the way that each individual person shows up within it is different.
1: And I think that's ultimately like the aim of it, right? It's like this idea that the we can look different in different contexts and who is then included within that we. And I guess it's also about like, how do you enter that point as well? And what is your own understanding and idea behind the idea of we, who is included in your we in a way as well?
2: Because also thinking about what you're saying about like the losers of those who cannot be on the other side.
1: Yeah.
2: There was another thing they were talking about. They refer to the general bump and grind. Mm-hmm. And I was like, is that the status quo? Is that the, you know, the tragic present? This is kind of compounding reality that we live in, full of different systems of marginalization, privilegization, things like that. And I'm thinking of kind of like what they meant as in relation to that. And then also the idea of

0: Okay. We do.
1: Listening to images? Okay.
0: Come on!
1: Okay.
0: Listen. Literally.
1: If you haven't read it, please.
0: Please.
1: Go do yourself a favor.
0: Please. Silence is methodology. It's so good, y'all. But I was reading a brief piece by her, actually, only a couple pages.
1: Oh, wow.
0: Which maybe is a good way to kind of get into it. But she's talking about The Loophole of Retreat, which was a book written by, I don't have the name, but I will pull it up and I will mention it after. But anyways, within this writing on The Loophole of Retreat, she talks about the baseline versus the baseline. So the BASE line, intended as a foundation and a launch pad, and then it is the BASS baseline, intended to serve as a backbeat, a rhythm section, and an undercurrent for a collective practice of imagining. And I really thought, like, that was coming to mind a lot for me during that piece, because I think that it was, you know, there was a lot of very low frequencies throughout it,
1: yeah,
0: and a lot of bass notes and things like that. But it was also very unstable, which I found really interesting. And I also found it to be dynamic in kind of a space of, like, you know, again, talking about fragments, talking about the way that there's not this fully articulated, fully solid kind of baseline, you know,
1: yeah,
0: backing to all of these things.
1: Yeah.
0: And it's a pretty candid testament to kind of the reality of these stories that are so full of gaps, so full of erasure and things like that. I thought it was really, really, really fascinating.
1: For me, what stood out as well, like, obviously, like, physically being in the space, they were only performing on one violin. Like, this, all these sounds were being made by a violin, and Fred Moten at times would be tapping on his... In the beginning, you could kind of hear it. He would be tapping on the table, or he would be reading his piece. So those were the only two instruments, really, and I guess his voice, which to me is, like, especially, like, re-listening to it and, like, not trying to, like, imagine the space and just, like, kind of having a blank mind. It's so interesting because I feel like every time I re-listen to it, I interpret the sounds as, like, different types of instruments, and then I have to really,
0: yeah,
1: like, come back to myself and remind myself that it was...
0: The visual.
1: The visual, which was only one, like, one instrument, and the way in which he utilized the instrument as well, right?
0: Yeah.
1: He's, like, classically trained, but he kind of did whatever he wanted with it.
0: Because I also think of the note, Loophole of a Tree is a novel written by Harriet Jacobs, and it's about kind of spaces of solace and spaces of fugitivity within enslavement. So it speaks about this kind of attic room that Jacobs would go to kind of as a space of retreat, and also the way in which those spaces are prime for imagination,
1: yeah,
0: and kind of prefiguring what freedom and liberation would look like. So,
1: yeah,
0: wanted to make that note. Also,
1: I think... It really reminds me of Catherine McKittrick's work, but...
0: I'll write that one down, yeah, too!
1: Oh my god, yeah, I was...
0: This whole thing is just us sharing our reading lists to each other.
1: It really is. But basically... Well, I'll tell you later, because I'll go on a tangent.
0: And I'm excited for that. yeah, but also thinking about the bow, because I was trying to make legible what I thought the instruments were.
1: Yeah.
0: And at a certain point, I was like, okay, violin bow, because,
1: yeah,
0: there was, like, a scratching that,
1: yeah,
0: sounded familiar to me. But then I also think about, like, a violin bow and then, like, the bow of a ship, you know?
1: Yeah.
0: The words are spelled the same, and a lot of Moten's work has to do with the hold, which,
1: yeah,
0: is the space within a ship that enslaved folks were
1: transported.
0: Yeah. And so thinking about, like, wood and kind of the sounds of wood, the creaking of wood, and in relation to water, in relation to fluidity, which I think here was kind of introduced through the vocalizations.
1: Yeah.
0: There's, like, a repetition there, kind of,
1: yeah,
0: this ebb and flow.
1: Yeah.
0: So I think it was just a really, really, really fantastic piece. Thank you so much for sharing that.
1: No worries.
0: Thank
1: you for your thoughts. Like, I feel like you gave me a lot of, like, new ways of, like, listening and hearing the piece, right?
0: I
1: think is always the funnest part about this show. It's like you just come and you showcase different sounds or different audios that you find interesting at the time.
0: Yeah.
1: And you can end up having, like, such a fun, interesting conversation out of it.
0: That's so awesome. Okay, so

0: this piece, I got to attend the Fiber Festival this past weekend. So a lot of the things I'm sharing are from there. Maybe all of them? Not all of them. Most of them. Anyways, so Fiber, it's like a multidisciplinary arts festival. They had an exhibition called Fragile Resonances, and this was a piece from the exhibition called The Choir of Dissonance, The Creation of the Sea by Brahim Tal. Mm-hmm. I really, really enjoyed it, so I'm just going to play it. It was like a sound exhibition, so I'll just play it, and then I'll talk about it more after. And also, the reason my recording wasn't working was because my laptop was on mute.
1: Technical difficulties.
0: Technical difficulties, or am I just being a little silly?
1: We can be a little silly. We need silliness in life.
0: True. All right, here we go.

0: idea of like a choir, mm-hmm. chorus. So this is so like connected, very cool. What are some of your like, what kind of made you choose the choir as a
1: thing? It was a performance first. I wrote a text about like the transformation or like the fluidity of labels. And in the text I use like this thing of like, it's a dissonant choir or something. And then I was like, oh wait, I can do
0: that. You're like, wait,
1: I can do that.
0: Yeah.
1: Very cool. And then it became a performance, and then after the performance became this installation.
0: I love it, very cool.
1: Thanks.
0: Because I was thinking about like Sadia Hartman with the chorus, and then some other ideas. I'm from Atlanta, so I'm talking about it in that context, but I think it's such a powerful concept, and also the sound set of the album is
2: So me fully forgetting that I actually, during that recording, the conversation you heard was me talking to the artist.
3: No, but I love that.
2: As I was listening to it, I was like, I'm going to start crying. This is so beautiful. Yeah, so the exhibition was set up. It's like you walk in, there's a bench, and then around the room, there are all these speakers. And the height of each of the speakers is the height of the voice of the person.
3: Ah.
2: Who's singing. So it's kind of the surround sound thing. It was so good.
3: Now I have FOMO good. About something that happened in the past.
2: Well, exhibition's still up in Amsterdam at De Brakke Grond until June 20th. It's a really, really cool exhibition.
3: I'm gonna go check it out.
2: You should. It's called Fragile Resonances. Really, really sick. And it's kind of two compound exhibitions. So there's Fragile Resonances and there's Fragile Terrains, I think. So kind of just talking about fragility as a force of organizing movement and kind of reckoning with the complex and kind of dire times that we are in right now. Mm. But yeah, so I took the recording just by kind of walking around the room in a circle. Yeah, but would love to hear what you think.
3: Yeah, I think initially, like, my first reaction was just like, whoa, this sounds absolutely beautiful. But I also, I don't know, I feel like most people have like a weak spot for like gospel or like choirs, right? I don't know, there's just something like ephemeral and like spiritual. Mm-hmm. I think whenever you hear like a collective group coming together to sing one song, and it reminded me a lot of like what we were just talking about, how like the we is again kind of like emphasized even within the structure of the sound, and mm-hmm. like how it becomes like one voice, one song,
2: yeah,
3: through multiple different voices that are ultimately coming together. What else did I write down?
2: I mean, I think on that, you know, like you kind of hear this one collective sound, and then you even hear each of the voices kind of improvising and coming in at different points in time.
3: Coming in at different, like, heights as well.
2: Exactly. And the recording itself, like, it starts when you walk into the room. So it's, like, motion-activated, kind of. And so it begins
3: with,
2: like...
3: So you also become part of the performance once again. So, again, this, like, collectiveness about it, right?
2: Yep.
3: And I think it just, it like, draws us back to the fact that, like, I mean, of course, you can have a performance by yourself. Like, that's absolutely a thing. I'm like not trying to diss that, but there is something about performing and being with other people, and your performance then transforming and becoming something else.
2: Exactly. Yeah. I mean, I also just think it's like when a performance is porous, when it is receptive, there's just so much more room for the creation of new stuff and the way that different things can kind of iterate themselves rather than when something is like hyper choreographed.
3: Yeah. And ultimately, I think also to like draw back to like the conversation, with Fred Moten, it was very much about this idea of what is actually the purpose of art, in a way, right? So also this idea that you're not necessarily looking at an art piece or listening to an art piece just for the sake of like fully understanding and interpreting what the artist or artists are trying to convey within their message, but more so this idea of like, what if that particular piece resonates with you in a particular way that allows you to see something differently or hear something differently, feel something differently than you did prior. So it's not about going into a museum and fully understanding, you know, the whole history of this particular piece or like the significance of when it was made, but more so like, do I feel something? Yes or no?
2: Yeah.
3: Because even if you're not feeling something, that still speaks to like the piece and how you interpret it, right? And so it becomes less about like this whole idea of like professionalism and what this piece needs to be and how it needs to be kind of like presented to you, and more so about like this engagement where it becomes like really like, what's the word, like generative.
2: Yeah.
3: Like it's almost like, and I don't want to say it because I feel like I say this every episode, but it's a call and response. It's really,
0: God forbid, it is one though. Like,
3: but everything truly is call and response. It's just like, it's making me think as well, like this idea of we, in a lot of like different spiritual and other like philosophies of like being and what it means to be a human. Oftentimes, like, for example, with Ubuntu, you are only a human in relation to other people being human. Like, I am a person because you are a person, or I am with the nature because the nature is here. So you're living in relation to, like, just like how people often identify with lands in terms of like living in relation to the land and taking care of the land, but also being on the land, right? So, I don't know. It's just making me think about like what it means to be human in a really philosophical way.
2: Yeah. I mean, I think that, you know, what it means to be human is you kind of have those spontaneous interactions with folks and you're able to talk to people that create beautiful things, like the conversation on that recording, like that is kind of the whole point.
3: Exactly.
2: Know? Yeah. Exactly. Also, I was thinking about, you know, when you were talking about what the meaning of art is and things like that, I think art also allows you to become in touch with systems of knowledge and ways of knowing that are frequently paved over, you know?
3: Yeah. Or that you weren't exposed to.
2: Mm-hmm.
3: Like, it, I think it ultimately, again, going back to Moten, what was it that he said? Seeing, what if we, see if we can see.
2: Mm-hmm. See if we can hear.
3: See if we can hear, see if we can see.
2: Yeah.
3: A photo together or something like that. Damn, I forgot my train of thought.
2: I mean, he also says beauty is a retreat. And I think that goes into it too, you know? It's kind of like within these spaces of artistic solace or...
3: Yeah.
2: Like artistic refuge, you're able to kind of think and feel and move in ways that you wouldn't otherwise.
3: Yeah.
2: And I don't know, I just...
3: It's just... Oh. It's just so beautiful. Like, sometimes I,
2: literally,
3: like, not to be like really emotional, but sometimes I'm just like, wow, like to be alive, right? To like be able to experience other things through other people. It's just, yeah, it's just a beautiful thing. I'm gonna play something else now, and it's actually a song, and you might know it, you might not. It's by Blood Orange. Oh, love him so much.
2: Yes.
3: And I've just been obsessed with the song, so I just wanted to talk about it because I feel like there's a lot happening. And yeah, it's just great. So let's play it. Just one second.

0: So, what are you thinking?
1: Just wrote down,
0: which one is it?
2: This one.
3: I love a piano outro. That's all I, like, something about it. It's like a beautiful, like, cherry on top.
4: You know what I was reading the other day?
3: Hmm?
4: Someone, I think it was like a TikTok comment, which was like, yeah, I spent too much time online.
3: The scholarship of our day. I know, right? Day.
4: But yeah. They were saying how one of their piano artists, or not artists, teachers, were telling them to think about the piano as a percussion instrument.
3: Oh, yeah.
4: Which made it a lot easier for them to, like, learn how to play it. And I never thought about the piano like that. So it, like, shifted my perspective on piano.
3: It makes a lot of sense, though. You know, like, the drums in the exactly. back of the... Exactly. Yeah.
4: Like, as soon as I read it, I was like, yeah, of course it is.
3: Mm-hmm.
4: But anyway, carry on.
3: Talk about art, shifting your perspective.
4: Right? Making literally.
3: The seeing... art of the TikTok comment.
4: Yeah, the art of the TikTok comment.
3: Next episode. No, I'm kidding.
4: Yeah.
3: Absolutely not. Well, I think at the beginning, you know, I'm really interested in the idea of repetition and kind of what comes from that, how it can be generative. And, you know, there's this repeat, this repetitive phrase throughout the I'm a Nightmare Walking. And I couldn't understand what he was saying at the beginning, but the more... as it was continually repeated, then I was able to understand. And now that was all I would hear, you know? And so I was thinking about the idea of clarity through repetition and kind of this way of, like, transmission is made easier through repetition because the message is fortified by coming back to it time and time again.
4: And it's a sample as well, I think, that part. I think it's Ice-T.
3: Oh. King, okay.
4: Which I think adds to your whole idea of, like, repetition, right?
3: Mm-hmm.
4: Like, taking something,
3: yes.
4: reconstructing
3: yes.
4: it, and then repeating it in
3: yeah.
4: your own way, or, like, creating something new with it.
3: It's like a kind of like a spiralist approach in a way, you know, this idea of spirality, of, like, this continuous revisiting of concepts or things that have already occurred, but them also being reiterated and reoriented within the present moment, the present context. It's kind of this way of refuting linear time, we all know that shit's not real. And then also just, like, the jungle sample underneath. Anything ever with jungle,
4: I love it.
3: I'm usually like
4: I sometimes forget that Blood Orange is from the UK.
3: Oh, shit. Okay, yeah.
4: Because I don't know. For some reason, I just assumed he was American. Like, when he first came about. Like, I just thought he was just, like, some odd kid from, like, Brooklyn or something, right?
3: They
4: like,
3: all
4: he fully gave me that vibe. But then to learn that he was British, I was like, well, now it makes so much sense. I think also, like, the references in his music. And this, like, I mean, like, Black British culture, right? Like, this amalgamation of, like, different diasporas coming together, all being unified, I guess, through, like, British colonialism.
3: Mm-hmm.
4: But creating something so specific and so, like, identifiable as, like, Black and British, just blows my mind.
3: Because it was like that piece, what, DJ Gure?
4: Yeah.
3: That Safa showed last episode. Yeah. Kind of talking about what does it mean to be Black British. It's this interesting idea of, like, the so-ness, you know, again, returning to it, but these sonic registers that when people are able to encounter different pieces of sonic stimuli, these things are activated within them. It's like, oh, I know this reminds me of this, or this reminds me of this. And
4: it's like you get the reference.
3: Mm-hmm. You get the reference. You're in the circle. It's just this kind of, like, form of ingrouping that is not artificial. It's just kind of embodied.
4: Yeah, exactly. And it's also not exclusive,
3: because no, it's porous.
4: Yeah, exactly, because it's all about just your interpretation and how you engage with it, right? And then coming to learn potentially, like, the history or, like, the way in which these sounds have come together, which then allows you to, like, identify or hear certain things that you wouldn't necessarily have always heard in the same way.
3: Yeah. Okay, I have this one piece I think could be interesting, kind of, when we're talking about just absorbing sound and seeing what sticks out. I was at Lintha Cabinet Music Festival a couple weeks ago.
4: FOMO. FOMO today.
3: You don't have FOMO from. Well, no, it was.
4: Really?
3: I liked the artists.
4: Okay.
3: Some of them.
4: We'll talk about it.
3: I'd recommend going and seeing if you haven't been. I'm not trashing it. I think
4: different experience.
3: Different experiences. I think that sometimes audiences are.
4: They can really make or break something.
3: Just like, you know, add some. Anyways, so I'm sitting in between kind of two stages. And so this piece is called Let the Cabinet Crosstalk. So as it kind of dies out in the end, in the back, I thought it was interesting kind of thinking about when you're at a festival and you're in between two stages and you can kind of hear both, and you can hear people talking, but it's like, what stage am I at if I'm standing in between these two places? I can hear both of them.
1: You're at both?
3: Maybe I'm at both. Am I at neither? If I'm not in the audience, the crowd, technically?
1: No, I wouldn't say that. I would say that you're at both. Because even though you're not part of the audience for one particular set, you're still being exposed to the sounds that are coming from that.
3: Yeah, I guess it's a way to be in two places at once.
4: Exactly. Yeah. Like, yeah, I wouldn't say that you're part of neither.
3: Mm. Because I was also thinking, as I was listening to it, still clinging to that bass line.
4: Yeah.
3: Like, that I could hear, I was like, this is how I'm making this legible to myself. This is how I'm attaching to this piece in one way or another. Even though the rest of the sounds that were going on were not... Like, I guess they were in dialogue with what performances were happening, but they were not, like, rooted in them.
4: No, not necessarily.
3: It's a lot of, like, disparate sounds kind of layered on top of one another.
4: Which is really nice, because I think ultimately... Because I can't really distinguish which sound was coming from where, right? I wasn't there, so I don't know which stage is which.
3: Yeah.
4: I mean, I can hear different sounds, but again, which one is aligned with which DJ set, or, like, whatever performance is going on. So for me, listening to it, it just sounded like a layering of sounds. And going back to, like, I think one of the earliest ideas that we had in the show, like, sound as also like a collage, and sound as a sculpture again, being this, like, very malleable thing that just kind of transforms depending on your own, like, interpretation or irritation of it, and that can also change with the amount of times that you listen to a piece, right? But something that also stuck out to me was the bass line.
3: Yeah.
4: And it just made me want to like start dancing.
3: A little bit, right?
4: Right?
3: Yeah. I don't know. I think it's interesting, like, as much as I talk about how much I like noise and like experimental sound and things that don't have structure, it's like I always do still kind of find myself trying to cling to some sort of beat or some sort of stability.
4: That's just like human nature,
3: you know. But it's interesting. Yeah. Like, it's just kind of one's inclination.
4: Like, you just want a sense of familiarity throughout it, and I guess that could be a whole topic in and of itself. Like,
3: yeah,
4: when, like, does sound like a song or a set like an audio set structure, does it always need repetition? Right? Does it always need something to cling back on or to reference for you throughout it that is familiar?
3: Because I guess, like, even if repetition isn't there, there's still some level of sonic activation that does happen. You know, there's some kind of familiar thing. Like, we're always just trying to make things more legible for ourselves. What it actually ends up looking like is a whole other thing, but I think that, unfortunately, for us, fortunately for you, fortunately for the other DJs in the room, our set is coming to a close. So I might play us out with the Thesis Terrace Vox Hotel recording that I was trying to play at the beginning, but my laptop was on mute. So here's some bird sounds from last night.
4: That's beautiful.
3: And we'll see you all next week. Thanks so much.
4: Thanks so much. And enjoy, as I always say.

0: Hi.
1: I can hear you. Okay, now I can hear myself too. Hi, welcome.
0: Welcome, everybody.
1: As I always say, reunion edition.
0: This is the first episode that we're with
1: all three.
2: Yeah.
0: Say your names, Betty.
1: Say it right now.
2: Okay.
0: I'm Jewel.
2: I'm Marisol.
0: And I'm Kayla.
1: Hi. Your hosts here for you.
0: And as usual, we started with Smile Butterfly.
1: Yeah.
0: It's our gorgeous anthem song.
1: Yeah, it's very us. We are butterflies. Well, welcome. So we're going to talk scams today, aren't we?
0: Yes, we're going to talk about scams.
1: I'm excited.
0: Fraud.
2: We're going to talk about our own experiences with scams, but then also we had a few, one or two stories come through on our Instagram. And then we're also going to give some stories on some musicians and people that are a little bit more famous who also got scammed. So it's going to be kind of exciting, I think.
1: Yeah, so if you ever got scammed, you're going to feel hopefully not alone. We all got scammed at least once. So how about we play first song, Scam, by Jamiroquai. And then we're gonna talk about it in a second. Well, I can already say that the song is part of Return of the Space Cowboy album, and she was out in 1994. So please, DJ, take it away for us.

0: So, did you guys know this song? Did you like it? It's my submission for the day. Scam!
1: Yeah, I did not know about the song. Like, so as much as I love Jamiroquai, it's nice to discover a new song from him. Yeah. So funky. So funky. Good.
2: Yeah, I didn't know about the song.
3: It is very interesting to me. I think it was super fun. Like, we're dancing in the studio, so I think that's pretty good.
0: True. So,
1: keep you dancing. Okay,
0: so we're gonna start.
1: Yeah, when we started talking about scams, it does remind me of a story I had when I was traveling to Rome for the first time. And I don't know if it was actually a scam, so you guys be the judge after I tell the story and let me know if I'm maybe in the wrong. But for me, it felt like kind of like a scam story, and it's like one of the biggest, you know, monumental day in my life. But so it started as a scam and it turned into something else totally different. So I was in Rome for the first time with my friend. So it was just the two of us, and we went to visit the Vatican. And
0: love the Pope.
1: Long live the Pope.
0: Oh. Hello, Pope.
1: The only thing I love about the Pope is that he has his own like Pope mobile,
3: and it's just Pope-mobile.
1: So the Pope mobile is iconic, and it's just so funny to see him rolling around.
0: Fun fact about that quickly: so some popes ago, as representative Italian, and I know Pope and Pope lore. Basically, a couple popes ago, there was an attempted shooting to the Pope, and that's why like the mobile now has like a shield, so he's closed inside. Before he just used to be open.
3: I've seen the Pope also ride in like a Ferrari or something. Like
1: Pope drama.
0: I didn't.
1: Okay,
0: go ahead.
1: Which Pope? Anyway.
3: Anyway.
1: Well, at this time, I didn't see the Pope, so sadly. But then I was there, and then I didn't know that in order to go to Vatican, you need to like book that shit like months before. Like you need to book that. Like the tours, not the tours, I mean like the ticket to the museum and to the basilica, like months in advance. And of course, being the unprepared person I am, mind you, at the time I was going on this like 15 euro EasyJet ticket, so I was like, I took on that chance to go to Rome, so I definitely did not prepare anything that comes after that. For me, it was like, oh yeah, we had like a 15 euro plane ticket to Rome. Yeah, hell yeah, we're gonna take that. And then we went there thinking that we could just wing it by going to the Vatican and then see if we can get a ticket. But turns out, like, of course, they don't sell tickets. Also online, it was like fully sold out. And then you start seeing like these people who would start approaching you and then selling you tickets, like these third parties. And then these people come from like the souvenir shop inside the Vatican.
0: Of course.
1: Yeah, and they start approaching like random people, like, hey, you want a ticket? We do have tickets. And but I'm like, bro, it's literally sold out online. Like, how could you do it? Yeah, but then we have it reserved under our name. Like, oh, what is this? What is the system? Like, it's, first of all, it sucks that, you know, most of these tickets, you know, concert tickets, even the ticket to the freaking Vatican, it's like reserved for, you know, a number of tickets are reserved for these people to sell it again for like three times the price. But since we were there and we were like, okay, we paid a really cheap ticket to go here, so like, okay, let's see what they have to offer us. And then so we went there, and then they managed to sell us the ticket to the museum, which we were like, okay, fine. It wasn't crazy expensive. It wasn't like hundreds of euro, but it was still like, well, three times the price, the actual price. Like, the original price would be like, you know, 15 or 20 if I'm not wrong, and then they would sell it for like, I don't know, something above like 50.
0: Oh my god.
1: Which is insane. But then we already came all of the way there, and then it was hot AF, mind you, it was like the summer.
0: The Roman summer, worst day ever.
1: And that's actually such a crazy business model that, you know, people are desperate, they've come all the way to Rome and not getting a ticket, and then, you know, people don't have choice like us. And then so we went there, we got a ticket printed out by this souvenir shop where they were like selling rosaries and stuff, holy place. And then so we took it, and then we were walking to the Vatican Museum. It was also a long line, and then it was like mind you, also the museum is like 1.5 kilometers away from the actual Vatican, and then we didn't know, we had to walk all the way, and then we haven't eaten. It was like at noon and the sun was above us, it was really hot. We walked all the way, we went there, and then going inside the museum, there are like 10 layers of security screening. They're like, you have to go through this security, you go to have that security, and you have to strip off all your clothes. No, no, I wish. The Pope wishes. But
0: lurking.
1: The Pope lurking.
0: As he does.
1: Yeah, actually, you never know where the Pope is standing at, right? Nobody really seen him during
0: Catholic,
1: the day.
0: Church
1: and then you go stuff. There, you know, we pass all the screening tests, and then we go there to get our tickets scanned, and then they're like, boop, boop, boop. And then we're like, oh, there's something that's not working with the ticket. And then they start scanning it again, and it it exudes this like a weird beeping sound, like, boop, boop. Ma'am, they say, this ticket has been used.
0: I'm
1: like, what? We were like jaw dropped, and it was so weird because, like, first of all, we were just like bamboozled. Like, what is this scenario? We would never think like we would get scammed at the Vatican.
3: Scammed going to the Vatican City is like, that is. Like, that is so wrong.
1: Also, they're like, the Swiss army is there. And then the amount of police that's like patrolling around the plaza is like an insane amount. And then I was there pissed because I was like, it was a holy place. So it just makes you feel more frustrated than angry. Like, in general, like, I'm not usually like an angry person. But then that's like the first like moment in my life almost that I was like just on a rampage, and then I was gonna and then these, like, of course they're men, these the people who sold me tickets were men, and then so we came all the way back to the souvenir shop, walked our 1 kilometer plus, and then we came there, and then I started like yelling. I've never done this in person. It was actually scary for me to do, but
0: good job.
1: I was
0: good
1: just
0: job. Female
1: yeah,
0: rage.
1: But I was just in this like blind rage, and I was started like yelling, like, well, how could you do this to us? Like, why would you give us like used tickets? And then they were like, okay, then we can just give you another ticket. You want another ticket, or what? You want to give a refund? But then I'm like, I don't want them to win by giving us the money back, like.
0: What?
3: They but like, what is the guarantee the second ticket was gonna
1: exactly.
3: work?
1: And I was like, what is the guarantee that you're gonna give us the right tickets? Like, why would you give us used tickets in the first place? It was just really sus. And then I can see them. They were like talking between them, blah blah blah. And then at this time, I was still like yelling stuff. Like, and then my friend who was studying law, I just said, like, she's a lawyer and she will butcher you.
0: That's a true thing.
1: She is actually not a lawyer.
0: Always
1: she is
0: say
1: just,
0: you're a lawyer. It's true.
1: She is just studying law studies, by the way, which helpful, you know, still.
0: Half truth.
1: Yeah, and then there's like of course another guy who brings in a group of tourists, and then once I saw them, I started yelling like, don't buy your tickets here, they're scams. But then they were just like standing still, and I don't think they really minded my warning. They're still like going ahead with it. And then so mind you, this is at the peak of my rage, and this guy who brought in the tourists gave one glance at me, and then it started, like, suddenly the store became very still, okay? And then he looked at me, and then he saw me, like, you know, he was eyeing me up and down. He started putting his hands together.
0: In prayer?
1: He started putting his hands together, and he bowed, and he said, Konnichiwa.
0: Oh.
1: At the peak of my rage! I never said it so clearly. I said, I'm not fucking Japanese, you motherfucker.
0: Racist.
1: Motherfucker. Okay, that's the end of it.
0: Thank but you for the story.
1: That's insane. That's literally insane.
0: Did you end up entering the museum?
1: Yeah, actually. We took a picture of like these dudes, and then we threatened to like report them if they didn't end up giving us right tickets. But anyway, like, scam turned into racist story.
0: Yeah. Any comment?
4: I mean, honestly, I've never had that happen where I get a ticket that's already been used. But I did have a friend who they worked at a ticket booth for a music venue, and that would happen all the time with tickets from like Ticketmaster or whatever the ticket swap apps are. And she would get a lot of angry people coming and saying like, hey, like they said my ticket's already been scanned, and she's like, you bought this third party, I really cannot help you, I'm sorry, it's a sold out show, baby. You're not coming in, I'm sorry. Yeah, I don't know what
5: so
4: to say.
5: That's so sad.
4: So the fact that you ended up even getting in eventually, that is at least there's that, but I cannot imagine the ending of that story happening out in real life. Like, that's actually so insane.
0: Yeah, that's the church in a few words for you.
1: Exactly.
0: Thank you. And that's the canon experience.
1: Yes,
0: with
1: you,
0: church.
1: Pope.
0: What do you want to share some media with us now?
1: Yes. And to close off the story, I have a random unrelated song to play. It's called Alamat Palsu. It's an Indonesian song by Ayu Ting Ting, made in 2006. And this was a song that made her big break. And it's basically a song about some dude giving a fake address, still related to like men scamming, giving fake address. And this girl is like going around trying to find the right address, and then she couldn't find it. That's why she's like, where are you? So enjoy.
0: So interesting.

0: Would you repeat to us what we're listening to? Because it's so interesting.
1: Yeah, of course. That was Ayu Ting Ting. It's such a beautiful name.
0: Wait, say again?
1: That was Ayu Ting Ting. Beautiful name, Betty. Her name's, the song's title is Alamat Palsu. That's translates to fake address in Indonesian. And that was just about a girl who was given fake address by some man, and she's just going around to see where he's at and then why he's scamming her.
0: I love think her.
1: It's also like a relevant modern day romance sort of story that we frequently encounter, you know, when you walk up to someone, they give you fake numbers. Classic.
0: That doesn't happen to me.
1: Oh, well, that's never happened to me.
0: Who do you go up to?
1: No, that's what... That's
0: okay.
1: I don't know.
0: Thank you, Kayla. Super fun, actually.
2: So fun. I think I've never had the experience of somebody giving me a fake number. I've definitely been like, no, I have no social media. I have no number. I don't exist, actually. Sorry. Like,
0: sorry.
2: But the next thing that we're going to be talking about is some of the stories that people sent in about being scammed themselves. And it was kind of interesting because we got them through the Instagram, like, feature of being able to like comment or whatever. And one person talked about how their friend got scammed by email, and so it's like very classic format of getting a scam, coming in from a phishing email. And so sad, but the $17,000 that they lost out of this like phishing email was never able to be recovered. Apparently the bank absolutely did not help in that case, and I think that is so extremely sad.
1: That's whack.
2: I can't imagine you save up your money for however many years and then you just kind of lose it all on something that obviously you would never expect, and you have no support, of course, from like a financial institution that has billions of dollars.
1: No,
2: but okay.
1: Actually, you have no safety net with these things. That did also happen, and the story you were telling was also based in Indonesia, right?
2: I think so.
1: Right?
2: This was a friend that they were also telling me about, how in Indonesia there's also other scams that happen through phone call of like people claiming to be, you know, a loved one, so that they can have money sent into their account because they really needed it in that time.
1: Mm-hmm.
2: And unfortunately, Kayla, didn't you say that this also affected your family? Like, actually?
1: I think it's like a rite of passage to get scammed by someone pretending to be your relatives in Indonesia, sadly. And that did happen to my grandma recently. She was WhatsApp by someone who was pretending to be my mom, asking for money for no reason. There's like also no stated reason, but I think my grandma, being the sweetheart that she is, she didn't ask anything. So she probably was just thinking that my mom going out of her way to ask for money, meaning that she's in dire need of money. Mm-hmm. So she didn't really second doubt it, and so she just wired the money, and it was like, it wasn't as extreme as 14,000, but I think it was up to like 1,000 at least in euro. And mind you, like, the minimum wage in Indonesia is like 200. Yeah,
0: isn't there
1: and
0: something
1: that's so insane?
0: Isn't there something extremely evil about people scamming old people, particularly?
1: Exactly, they cannot navigate through these. And then my grandma, she's falls for like AI videos and sends me things every day still.
2: I've heard of the like scariest videos of people getting their like phone calls from the actual voices of their like brother, sister, mother, and it's like, oh, I've been kidnapped, please send this money for like the ransom. And then literally like it's an AI software that can like hijack your voice, basically. And thankfully, the people that I have seen talk about it, they have been like, oh, you know, I immediately called back like my mother or sister on the phone, on their personal phone, and they picked up and they were like, wait, no, I didn't call you, that wasn't me. And they were like, I literally almost had a heart attack. This is so evil. So in this day and age where you can get like very realistic replays of people, like, and their voices and their image, it's so like scary to be living through. But especially if you're part of an older generation where you can't even like fathom that this is something that is like a possibility. So
0: are we cooked? Are we cooked, chat? Are we cooked?
2: No, hopefully not.
0: I don't know.
2: Yeah. But another like scam that somebody I know that has been a victim of is a lot of housing and rental scams.
1: Yes.
2: Living in different cities for the past year has been really amazing, but it's always a thing where you have to find a place to live. Mm-hmm. And you know, a lot of people look through online bookings, online group chats, and unfortunately there have been some negative experiences. You show up to a place and it's just been not what you were expecting through photos, or even the place just doesn't exist. And when you don't have

0: So it's something to be super aware of. I have been in group chats now looking for new places, and it's like, if you see something that's too good to be true, it probably is too good, you know?
1: Yeah, because I feel like people, like, of course, people know that if it's too good to be true, you shouldn't trust. But I guess with media literacy in 2026, it's becoming really tricky, because indeed scammers and just evil people are finding like more and more like new ways to indeed be deceptive. And I bet that people who get scammed, they're not stupid or anything. Like, no. It's not like they don't understand, but indeed being put in a dire situation, plus like not expecting that somebody would just, yeah, like send you pictures, send you a fake contract. You know, people get scammed because it looks real.
0: It's so diabolical. Like, my friend had her apartment in Paris be an entire scam. Like, actually, it was such an ordeal. She had to go through like legal court systems, and she's not from France or anything. She doesn't speak French. And it wasn't only her. She had to literally band together a bunch of people who had all been collectively scammed by this one woman who was running scheme, not only in Paris, like in Lisbon, in Madrid. Like, she was doing a whole thing. And in the end, she did get her money back for the deposit, but this woman, I don't think she actually ended up getting any like major recourse from the police. No. They were just like, if this happens again, you know,
2: I feel so bad,
0: then you might lose access to coming into France. Perhaps. Whoa. Like, perhaps.
1: On top,
0: you know,
1: of everything,
0: what?
1: You're a dum-dum. We don't want you anymore. Adieu.
2: That's so crazy. But that's something that I've also heard about, the French like legal law, legal things, my
1: system?
2: Friend, yeah, the legal system. And so it wasn't really a scam, but my friend got their residence card like shipped to their house. So this is what French people do. they ship you like your cards and like important cards to your house. And instead of you picking it up, of course. And so it happens on a daily basis that people just get their like cart stolen, things like that. And so my friend got that. He was supposed to receive his residence card, but in the end it never arrived. It was never proven where it was. And so he was the one who had to collect all the evidence, had to go to the police, and then the police was also blaming him for scamming them, like, because it becomes like this total reverse scenario where you have to prove that you weren't scammed. You're not the scam. So, jeez. No, the French bureaucracy system is a nightmare.
1: Be safe out there. Don't be French.
0: Yeah, if anything, we've learned, you know, you could be scammed in the most like unlikely of spaces. So just, you know, try
2: of
0: your
2: course.
0: Best to be aware. But at the same time, there are people who manage to play into the role of like, I'm a professional. So there's no way, you know, you think this person who has an entire business could ever, you know, scam me in this way. And that leads us into my next story, which is about Lou Pearlman. It's somebody that I found out about through internet, but also they have a whole documentary on Netflix about this, about how he basically created like this Ponzi scheme-esque of like talent management. And over the years, he was able to scam artists out of over $300 million through really terrible contracts. And one of the people, or one of the bands that was very popular that was under his like contract scheme was actually like the band NSYNC. So NSYNC was gaining, you know, major worldwide attention. They were going on tour. They were selling merchandise, selling
1: 90s,
0: records.
1: Right? Yes. Late 90s.
0: In the late 90s. And there were these like five young guys. I think a lot of us know like the main songs of theirs. And we all kind of now know of Justin Timberlake from this big band. But this man was writing into contracts that they would, you know, have to pay him over 80% of like the revenue from tour merch and their sales of CDs and records.

0: Woods, and he even wrote in himself in the contract as a sixth band member.
1: I love that.
0: He was...
1: I participate.
0: He was literally getting money from these people at every corner and every turn.
1: Oh my gosh.
0: They were making over like $100 million at that point, and because the money from the contract was, you know, getting dispersed in these increments, he was getting like over 80% of their money. These people were getting like pennies, like compared to what they were putting in the work for and performing, they were seeing none of that money. And it was kind of insane to hear about, because, you know, the talent industry, like the music industry, can be so kind of corrupt, but especially when you think, oh, this is like a manager, they have a whole team behind them, there's no way that this person is gonna be like a scammer. It totally can be the possibility, especially when you're not very like knowledgeable on contracts and legal terms. So the whole year of 1999, they were in a legal battle to try to get out of their contract with this man. And they were trying to figure out a way to get out of the contract with him and sign on with a new record label so that they could be free to perform a new album. And this new album was called No Strings Attached. The hit single from this album was Bye Bye Bye, and I think it's a very fitting way to kind of end that connection with that man that had honestly left them in so much like turmoil and changed their life a little bit for the worse. But you know, maybe you come out of it,
1: yeah,
0: and maybe you come out of it a bit stronger, a bit more aware of what's going on. So yeah, we'll be playing a little bit of a snippet from that song because it is kind of a classic, and I don't know if many people know that that is actually a whole story behind that.
1: Yeah, thanks for sharing.
2: Thanks for sharing.
1: Like, of course, everybody knows the song, but now, like,
0: it's got a whole new, like, storyline behind it, I think.
1: Let's go.
0: Mm-hmm.

0: We are back. So
1: nostalgic.
0: Bye, buy it.
1: As always.
0: Don't take my money. So, just for people, if anybody connected just now, hello fans. We are telling each other scam stories. Each of us kind of either collect them from Instagram / just thought about them, and we are live reacting to the storytelling. So now it's due on the mic, and I was thinking that it's really interesting that we all are bringing different scamming stories, because what I'm telling you guys about, it's a different type of scam, a ticket scam also, like Kayla, but mm-hmm. concert ticket, and the protagonist is myself. I never told this to anybody because it's kind of, I mean, of course, it's I felt ashamed about being scammed for a long time, but I hope that, like, after today, we all, like, you know, feel like you can get scammed at any point in time and it's not fully your fault. Mm-hmm. So, long story short, it was just winter 2020, like last year, and we had my lovely Mac DeMarco, singer, very famous, kind of like shoegaze guy, love him, I'm obsessed, coming to Rotterdam. He was playing at Massilo, and basically I was looking for tickets, and this girlie posts in just a group that I'm in, hey, like, I got this ticket for Mac DeMarco. The person that I got the ticket from has more. So also kind of her fault, not gonna lie, because I contact the person, and then the person that she got the ticket from is really sketchy. So, like, I start, like, getting, like, bad juju from this person. Was responding very weird. But I'm like, okay, you know what? I'm gonna send you half of the money because I wanted 3 tickets. And whenever you send me the freaking tickets, I send you the other half. So I still sent him around 80 euro, which is not that much, but also, I don't know, way too much to be scammed off of you. And turns out, like, I start talking to the girlie that gave me the contact of the other person. And I was like, you know, girlie, like, this person, I just trusted her. But I was like, you know, like, this person is really sketchy. Like, can I see your tickets that he sent you? She shows me. I kind of scan it with, like, scanning app because there is a QR code or whatever. So it should say ticket or anything. Nothing comes up. So I'm like, girlie, I'm sorry. I think you got scammed. And through her, I got scammed too. So, yeah. So glad that we didn't just pay and get there to be in front of the door and be rejected, because those were not real tickets. And also, of course, immediately after, the profile page of this seller changed their name from, like, a lady to a, like a man, an African man with African man picture and name. And I'm like, okay, I think I can confidently say that this is not a real lady's giving me her extra tickets.
1: Oh my God.
0: Sad. Yeah,
1: so
0: thanks
1: horrible.
0: For support.
1: I feel like almost everybody I know, like, around me has definitely been, like, scamming, like, for, like, tickets or something.
0: Yeah.
1: I know, it's the easiest way to, like, scam people, but that just sucks, you know? You're using people's emotion, you know, how using people's attachment to, like, see artists and going out of their way to get there, and then being rejected at a door, that just is so unfortunate.
0: Yeah, I imagine. Yeah, that's why, like, scammers, like, have, I think, a special place in hell. Like, yeah, really, I don't know, there is something particularly demonic about doing that to a person. I don't know.
2: Did you manage to end up getting to go to the concert or no?
0: Yeah, you know, I think I gave up because I was like, it was 2 days after, like, the concert was gonna be 2 days after, and yeah, I guess I was like, a little upset. So first-hand story, now everybody knows, but, you know.
1: No, that's a good lesson. I feel like the least thing we can do is to tell these stories so that people know how to not engage with these kind of people, because otherwise we wouldn't know.
0: Yeah, right. And also I think I bought secondhand ticket once before and it was all good. So I guess I had that good experience to kind of like bring me into the scam.
1: It
0: more.
1: Should be. It should be good, you know.
2: I swear I've heard of people also just purchasing tickets through people that they like not knew but like had heard of through like Twitter, because a lot of people used to be like, hey, this city, this day, does anyone have tickets? And of course like fans of artists will be like on the lookout for that if tickets kind of go fast. And I swear I've heard people be like, yeah, let me send you this money, and then like there's no ticket to be found. It's like, oh no, it's not really your fault. It is like how you've been saying, Kayla, that you really want to like go see this person that you admire and that you have been probably waiting your whole life to see, and then somebody is just taking advantage. So it's not on the person who went into it with good intentions, you know, it is on somebody who is actually just willing to take advantage of you in that moment. So
0: yeah,
2: I don't think there should be a shame around
0: solidarity.
2: It, you know?
1: Yeah, I would say that there are sometimes like cultural gaps within things. Like I almost got scammed for housing once because I was still looking for a house in Indonesia and I was gonna come here, and then somebody was asking me for €100 to secure viewing, and I thought like that's just normal, you know. But then I luckily gave it to my dad, and then he was the one who doubted it, so shout out to dad for calling it out, because otherwise I would have paid like €100 because I thought it was just normal procedure that you pay to secure viewing.
0: Pobrecita. And then they say that boomers don't know anything. Not in this case. Shout out that. Yeah, oh my god.
1: No, it's and then but it was just totally sus. Like I received an email saying this guy has to secure some money so he can travel from like London to the Netherlands. So I honestly didn't question it. Like I was in high school, so you know, still naive, and I thought like, okay, this guy's traveling all the way to show me his housing so I can be housed.
2: I swear I have actually like had an email like this, not like they're coming from London or whatever, but I was also looking for housing and, you know, just emailing a bunch of people from different websites, like housing websites or Facebook groups, and somebody was like, yeah, this is the place, this is the location, oh, but we are not in the country, we like travel a lot, so we would have to meet in person, and I would have to give you the keys, but I would need a deposit so that I know that you are for real about having the place.
0: I would so love to give you the key. I would love. For me, you would already have the key. You know, it's not I love you, but
2: I was like, okay, this is not real. I'm just not gonna respond to this. And I swear they emailed me at least one follow-up to be like, hey, are you sure that you don't want the place? Because and I was like, oh
0: yeah, of course they insist.
1: Yeah.
0: And also, while you were talking about the NSYNC, something came to mind, because I wanted to tell another story, but maybe it wasn't that interesting. But have you guys like heard of Anna Delvey? In a way, like, okay, big shout out Anna, and also I highly recommend the documentary, like it's not a documentary, it's like the fiction based on reality series on Netflix about her, because okay, she was bad but also kind of diva, also kind of cunt in a little, like, you know. And also sorry billionaires, but I don't feel that bad when very rich people get scammed. Like the NSYNC also was thinking like, yeah, pobrecitos, though they are like very well off, especially Timberlake. So, and like, have you seen how she went to, like, she had the ankle like bracelet, and then she just styled it. She was like putting, like bedazzling it and walking around proudly.
2: I've seen her literally post a video and she was like, oh, everyone's asking me how I'm putting on like tights with my ankle monitor on. And then she
0: tutorial.
2: Did a video. This is like actually, like,
1: and
2: this
1: monetize.
2: Is kind of funny and a little bit iconic, because it's kind of just like, oh wow, like, there's like obviously no remorse here, but also
0: fair.
2: It's just like the craziest story that you can like read about. I do actually think that it's kind of
0: it is definitely crazy. Sad for the friends that believe that they were friends and therefore like helped her in the name of their friendship. That's definitely sad. But for the rest, like her changing her voice to sound like her own German lawyer so that, like fund manager, so that if people would call the number, it was always her, just with a different voice being like, oh yeah, Hannah's fund is blocked right now, but you know, her trust fund is gonna be unblocked soon. So genius, con, diva. I don't know. I like her. But of course, don't do that, guys.
3: Don't scam people.
0: And I'm gonna play the third audio. It's the song. Yeah, the song is called Take That Money and Run from 1976. It talks about two young bandits and the detective pursuing them. It comes from the Fly Like an Eagle album. And it's from, actually, who's from, Kayla? Did you know when you downloaded the audio? I forgot the name of the band. Well, it's okay. We'll find it. Steve Miller Band. So I love the name. So the story is about Billy Joe. It's so America, I feel like. Billy Joe, he robs a house in El Paso. And Bobby Sue, his girl, escapes with the proceeds. They flee through Texas together and they are pursued by the detective Billy Mack. So that's the story, and I feel like it's very America. Enjoy.

0: So here we are again. Yep. Yes, we are.
1: Coming back to the end of the show, I think it's been very fun to hear about these like stories that we all have and share. I think scams are more common than one might think, but there's a lot that we can do to kind of, I don't know, be aware. Just in general, I think it's been pretty interesting to see the different ways that this can happen to somebody. But again, like, Drew, I feel so bad that you're like, this is kind of like the first time I'm telling this because I'm a little bit like embarrassed. I'm like, no, this is not your fault. Like, you know, as like literally the receiving end of like the victim of that, like, you shouldn't be embarrassed by it.
0: It's victim shaming.
1: Yeah, it's like, it's not your actions that like are, I don't know, something that's negative. It's like the other person who would be doing that to you. But I think it's been nice to talk to you guys and hear about your experiences, and also the like stories behind the music is really interesting too. I think it's really fun that there is like this happening in the background that kind of results into like this output of energy and creativity kind of in music anyways. And I'm really excited if we hear more stories about this to kind of like go over them on our Instagram too. Oh.
0: Yeah, shout out. So yeah. True.
2: We're still collecting stories.
0: As I always say on IG, we were just talking about it while vibing. That we, not me personally, but I will add, but my co-host Cook with those stories and posts. It's so, I feel like it's so post like, post, I don't know, like apocalyptic, like the randomness and all the references. It's so deeply layered.
2: Post,
0: what you guys
2: humor.
0: Do. Yeah, post humoristic, post meme-istic.
2: I love it. Bring back troll. Trollololo.
0: Yeah, today that I was like, it's so ugly, but it works.
2: That's so funny. But anyway, this take the money and run. This also reminds me of the countless of times that I took things from Albert Einstein and didn't know I had to pay for them.
0: Oh, I totally didn't know.
2: Oh, no. Example, newspaper, like recently. I think this happened like embarrassingly recent that I was taking newspapers from Albert Einstein. I didn't know that you have to pay for them. Because I always thought that they've been giving away like free magazines.
0: Free information.
2: You know, like these magazines that's like out agenda and so you know, you get these for free and they're really like extensive magazines, so I thought like, okay, newspapers, one of them. And then little did I know, I took home and then there's like a barcode with like the price tag on it.
1: Oh,
2: I'm like,
1: no.
2: Oh well, nobody caught me on that, so their fault for not catching me.
0: Be but careful, Albert is no. On the way to your house
2: to you.
0: Currently.
2: Oh no, not if I catch them first.
1: No.
2: Oh my god. Anyway, yeah. That was
0: anything to share, or should we let the music play? Maybe the Jamiroquai song?
2: Yeah, or that was such a fun song. I love the
0: Scam.
2: Godfather of acid jazz is making a comeback.
0: Right. Oh my god. Yeah, like, kinda more Jamiroquai, guys. I don't know. Don't underestimate, cause it's a gold mine up there. I know a girl who loves them so much. She went to like 6 concerts. I swear. Yeah.
2: Oh my god.
0: I can see that. I can see.
1: I
0: you
1: had
0: come
1: a friend
0: back to it.
1: That this past Halloween, that was his like costume. You know, with like the hat and the jacket and everything.
0: Yeah.
2: Oh my god.
1: And
2: he inspires me so much.
1: He did end up going to the like concert, which I was like, this is like kind of perfect. This like full circle moment, like seeing that he had the costume that year and also went to the concert. I was like,
0: oh my god,
1: iconic.
0: Quickly talking about concert, Kayla, what was the concert that you Cupcake?
2: I went to see Cupcake. Yes.
0: Oh my god. Can you tell us for the people who don't know what that is?
2: Well, Cupcake is I don't know, she's a landmark on this earth. Like, you can't live on earth and then not know Cupcake. Like, you know, every song you know on earth has a Cupcake rendition. You know, every song like Bye Bye Bye, there's probably like guk guk guk somewhere online. And it was so funny, practically my friend bought a ticket for me without my consent. And I'm like, sure, but my friend, she's been obsessed with Cupcake since we were like 14. So this goes like, you know, way back. And then we were there last night having a mass moaning session, and then she was lovely. It was to die for.
0: Love it for you. So another shout out. Check yeah. Cupcake
2: Check
0: out.
2: Cupcake at Cupcake a Freak on Instagram.
0: This was As I Always Say. Thanks for listening.
1: Thank you.
0: We'll see you, not see you metaphorically, next week on Tuesday at 2 p.m.
2: See you then, guys.
0: Bye.
2: The random cupcake bench. That was
3: First episode all together.
2: I know.
3: Yeah, it was amazing. It was so cute.
2: I was like caught off guard. Like, oh, I don't know.

Okay. And then she, like, you know, it's, like, it's, like, it's, like, it's, like, it's like,

0: My name is Katia. I curate the Context program at Rewire Festival. We had really a beautiful day already here at Page Not Found, with a wonderful conversation first with Catherine Ladik and Svetlana Maras and Ash Gilmartin, with an impromptu performance, which was amazing, which I missed, sadly, but I heard many good stories. Then there was Sari Moussa and Abed Kobaisi, who had a really wonderful listening session. You should also check them out tomorrow. And then we just had a very moving talk and also listening with Maisa Jalat. I'm still a bit moved, but I'm also have been daydreaming of this very moment in the last months, because I was curious if a book that is, I think, already circulating would be ready and arrive on time, and if you would actually all be here with me. And I'm a bit humbled and happy to share this space with you and to celebrate this book, which holds so many of the voices and the perspectives that are dear to me and to Rewire, and maybe also to you, and that I have enjoyed learning from and reading with. So in the next hour and 20 minutes or so, we will take you through the book. It's different chapters, each designed by a different designer and many of those who contributed to it. And you are, of course, it's a festival, so you're free to walk out and come back if you like, to read with us and maybe also later take the book with you. First of all, I want to thank Sebastian Tian, who is already here with me, co-founder of Page Not Found, but also to Ola, to Joseph, to Rainier, and this entire team here at Page Not Found for the existence of this space, a center for artistic publishing, which has become an important space, I think, for gathering and finding community in The Hague and beyond. And every year during Rewire to collaborate on the Context program. We're also celebrating an anniversary. This is the fifth year we collaborate, experimenting with different situations for learning and listening and sounding, which means a lot. Yes, so it's really a pleasure to host together with you, but also to be hosted in this open mind and forward thinking space. So thank you. I also want to thank Anne-Marie. What are you here, Anne-Marie? Well, she will be, who did a great production of the book, and Aiden Wall, who may be here, who's also here in spirit. Actually, but also part of the Rewire team, so very busy writing things right now. He's a brilliant writer, copywriter, and also copy-edited the entire book. And a big thank also to the team of photographers that have been documenting Rewire for so many years in this otherwise ephemeral festival, which resulted into an impressive collection that also became part of the book. And now I'd like to thank Bronne Keesmaat, who is just hiding over here. Hello, Bronne. So Bronne decided to start something new in The Hague 15 years ago, which has grown and developed into something that has become part of the city of The Hague, part of an international scene of festivals for exploratory music, and I think also part of many of our musical lives. And it's been an incredible pleasure to work with you and the entire Rewire team, which is a super serious but also very fun team over the last years, and to bring so many artists and audiences together for these few special days every year. And it's really remarkable how you started this universe with so many others. So thank you for starting this and inviting many others to share. So first I would just say, we thought it would be nice to make a book on this, to celebrate this 15th edition, not by being nostalgic or theorizing about its past, but inviting many voices, of course there's many more, but inviting many voices that have shaped and are shaping adventurous music and sound practices today. Bronne, I wanted to ask you if you wanted to share something about how it feels to celebrate this 15th edition. And maybe after, Sebastian, so you can already think about it, about how you initiated this book with us and inviting not only us, but actually five designers to work on it. And maybe also you've been publishing quite a lot about sound and listening in the last year or so. But also that would be a nice moment to give you a first copy, and you another first copy. How is it to...
1: The very first one, it's not...
0: We're recording this for the future.
1: It's not the very first one, I think, but one of the first ones. Yes, is it on photo? Great. Pick one up, it's available here, and at all the other spaces, I think. 15 years of Rewire, you asked me, like, how is it? Well, if you ask me today, it's very different than if you ask me on Monday. It's the Friday of the festival, it's always very hectic, as you can imagine, maybe. Especially the last 2 days, running a festival like this, the size of this, like 250 events over 4 days, there's a lot of things that can go wrong. And always you see things will go wrong. So we are now in this phase, but we are fixing it. So don't be afraid, everything will go fine this weekend. And it's been for 15 years, and it's quite remarkable if you tell me that it's already 15 years, because it feels like maybe 10 years ago, 5 years ago, I don't know. But the sense of time, I think you lose over time. And people also ask me, like, why do you still do it after 15 years? I think it's partly because you're not very... I think the time, it just goes by and you go through different phases. So it's almost like raising a child. I don't have a child, I have a festival. But 15 years, I think it's like there's so many phases you go through, and every time you grow as a festival, also as a person, as a team. We have a very good team, very serious, but also very fun. I think we are almost now grown up. It's 15 years, so in 3 years we are grown up. We should celebrate it again, and then of course 21 and 20 and 25. We will go on and go on. I think in this moment I'm very proud and happy that we are 15 years, but it's also a number, just a number, and it's always about the artists as well and what we present. It's like, as a festival, we always believe that it's not about us, and also it's about the artists we would like to present and push, and we are just the intermediary in between the artist and the audience. And that's the role we will keep pursuing over the next few years. And I think if we are in the same position in 5 years or 7 years or 10 years, we are very grateful for that. And I would also like to highlight that it's quite special that this type of music, that there's such a big audience for it, and also that we have the resources to do this, because it's a privilege to have this. And if you look around Europe or the world, it's not something that is very common. So we are very thankful for that privileged position we are in. I think that's always good to realize. And let's celebrate this again, this over the next 3 days, also a little bit yesterday, of course, at Amare. Thank you for being here. I answered your question, I think. Maybe it's nice for Sebastien to answer your question. Yeah. And thanks all for coming, and enjoy the festival.
0: Thank you for that. Yeah. Can I take it? Yes. You're your own.
2: So what was the question?
0: Why did you initiate this book
2: with
0: us?
2: Of course. it was actually, I had to think about it recently, and it was very funny, because it was a discussion we published a bit together, mm-hmm. I think a while ago. It was really more of a zine setup, and then I remember you said, it would be nice to publish together. Yeah. And this really struck, stayed in my mind, and at the time where we're actually thinking about the next phase for Pigeon Found, we're applying for funding, so it was probably the end of 2023. We thought, actually, that kind of really fit into what we want to do next, which is collaborative publishing. Yeah. So we're interested not so much in becoming a publishing house in the traditional sense, with a kind of direction and so on, but more expanding a bit to the possibility of publishing through collective effort somehow. Mm-hmm. And so we have indeed this wonderful book with Rewire. We have a collaboration with Spectre Books, and we have quite a few more in the pipeline. But this is so nice to see it now, finally made. Yeah. So this was part, of our plan for 25-28 to have this book produced. And then we started working on it. And I must say also from day one, this is the work you did is amazing. And I want to thank you so much for this, because I still wonder what is the secret of Katia, to be so available and so efficient and so nice. whoever works with her knows what I mean, I think. This is very, very impressive, so thank you so much.
0: Maybe we can put some pillows more to the front so more people can enter, because I think people also, if possible, let's see. So there's more space here at the front, those who dare. Yes. Thank you.
2: And there was something else I wanted to say. You're most welcome, of course. It was about the design. It's when we started working on the book itself, really, I think it was a year later, probably end of 25, let's say. Mm-hmm. Yeah. The question was very much of how this book should be. And I thought it would be very interesting to have a book that kind of reflects the identity of the festival, or what I perceive of it, which is very much a collective also enterprise of different sessions and different personalities coming up together at the same time, but also bringing something very different. So it doesn't have, the contribution can be very rich, and you can have a special interest in something and not for the rest, so everybody can find a bit what they want. And there's it's undeniable, there's also something very experimental to the festival. And I think I'm still wondering the difference between adventurous and experimental. Mm-hmm. I had to think about this. And so I thought it was very nice to also have this experimental quality reflected in the book. Hence the idea of inviting more designers to reflect individualities, but also to see what could happen if you mix these things up. Mm. So that was the starting point. But obviously, you don't build a house by building one room and then the next room and the next room. You need an architect, at least one, you know very well.
0: Is the architect in the room also?
2: Is the architect in the room?
0: Yes. Bart.
2: The architect is Bart the Bat. Hello.
0: Do you want to come to the... join us here? Do you want to join us here?
2: Yeah. So we have a long collaboration with Bart, and I thought it would be the ideal person to to help us with this book, and he very kindly accepted to be the architect of the book. And it takes some, I think it takes special qualities, because you have to be very experienced in book publishing, and this definitely is, no doubt, but also it takes other qualities to be able to take in other designers and to work out with them, another collaborative aspect. So I'm also very grateful to Bart.
3: You're so welcome.
2: Yeah, of course.
3: It was the word architect that threw me off a bit.
0: So maybe I can ask you, Bert, was it a fun thing to do? And while you maybe answer that question, do you want to flip through or show us what you... You can sit down, actually. I don't know where we're standing.
3: It's all improv.
4: Yeah. Fun?
0: Yeah?
4: Yes, it was fun. It's fun. It was fun. But it was also a way of working which I'm anything but familiar with. Mm. I actually don't think that I'm such an experienced bookmaker. Mm.
0: We thought you were.
4: I feel more familiar with sort of one page documents or zines or small brochures. But I've made a couple of books in the last few years, and so it's nice to be able to keep practicing it. And to be practicing it with in this kind of experimental phase or format was something that I must say I was not immediately jumping for joy, but I was kind of curious about how to make it work.
0: Yeah, maybe you can flip through it, Sebastian.
4: Yeah. Ah, there's a camera here.
0: Yeah.
4: Yes.
0: So we can follow. Great.
4: Okay. But what I was really intrigued by is to make these four or five designers work together, whose work I know and whose works are visually quite present and have an incredible amount of character and identity, and I was very curious to somehow figure out what my role would be in order to bring all those people together, and. Talking to them quite a couple of times before actually kicking off was really helpful, just to figure out what they wanted, what I thought of the job in general, and yeah, the structure in a way is rather simple. We all agreed on creating this kind of snake of columns. That's what the book does. The texts occupy the pages and make the pages rather full, and that's how. Is it really weird to say that that's kind of it? That is kind of it. And
0: don't go too far, Sebastian. Sorry. We're not there yet.
2: I just wanted to kind of show a snake.
4: Exactly. And I really, really like the idea of some kind of exquisite corpse, like a kind of a Dadaist folding game, seeing how to create a body with five designers in one book. So that was kind of like my an attempt, which you could say worked out. It's an experiment. So.
0: And it starts with these collages.
4: Yeah, and starts with collages. Yeah.
2: Do you want to say something about it?
4: I remember flipping through the files, and the files for the designers to work with, and I remember thinking that the presence of images was a little bit irregular, and therefore I thought perhaps it would be good for the designers not to work with too much image, and by making that decision, I kind of claimed that part for myself. So I asked the designers to sort of take it easy on the use of image, and so that I could really, make the images my own, and really have the book a slow start, a very sort of visual start, and this kind of image section is quite long, which I liked. That the book really takes its time for the content to actually kick off, and after these images, you get the what's it called the table of contents.
0: Yeah.
4: So it really has a kind of a warm up.
0: And then that leads to the introduction.
4: Yes, it does.
0: Should I read it?
4: Go ahead.
0: Okay. What are you listening to at this moment? Or maybe more precisely, what soundscapes are you part of? Do you hear any music? It's the first day of 2026 while writing this. The first or second day of Rewire while reading this. And then, right now, Rewire is celebrating its 15th edition, bringing and amplifying adventurous music in the city of The Hague with a wide range of musical and interdisciplinary performances, club nights, installations, talks, screenings, soundwalks, and listening sessions. This book carries the title Further Listening for different reasons. First of all, Further Listening is an ode to adventurous music and exploratory music, and the soundworks that Rewire invites to its festival each year. Since 2011, Rewire has evolved in parallel to how artistic practices, technologies, music ecologies, listening cultures and spaces, and the urban fabric of the city have changed, driven by the wish to further listening, in the sense of bringing forward, facilitating and encouraging contemporary music and listening practices that cross and combine different art forms and genres. Ones that are curious and open to experimentation, an attitude shared by artists and audiences alike. In that sense, further listening also refers to a listening beyond mainstream or popular music and beyond dominant forms of presenting and attending music performance. It means being open to attuned to sound practices that challenge binaries, disciplinary boundaries and conventions within music genres, modes that invite listeners to become part of it. In 2024, 2 years ago, Rewire's artist in focus, composer and musician Anya Lockwood, described how when one listens to anything, they're not separated from it. We have this concept of listening to, and that's a separating concept, that produces yourself and an object in a way. But that object is not self-contained over there by any means. It's leaking into you. Your body is responding to whatever frequencies and vibrations the object is producing. You become part of it, which is a seductive thing about working with sound. It's a powerful medium. From this perspective, further listening takes the form of deep listening, resounding feminist composer Pauline Oliveros. Next to further listening as a verb, as a practice, to listen beyond the mainstream and as an invitation to enter a state of deep listening, it can also be read as a nod to further reading. Similarly to a further reading list at the end of a main text, this publication can be approached as an assemblage of resources providing different perspectives and deeper context, as suggestions for reader listeners who want to explore a subject more extensively. In that sense, the book also offers a further reading layer in parallel to the festival and to music and sound practices and their conditions as the main text. And this also resonates with Rewire's context program, which aims to open a space for collective reflection and to bring the diverse practices of artists in dialogue with one another, as a space for slowing down and practicing ways of coming together around music and sound. The program unfolds during the festival days in an informal setting like this, before the extensive music program activates many venues in the city. Page Not Found. An initiator of this book has been a central venue for the context program, and the gatherings that happen here, from seminars and workshops to conversations, listening sessions, and I should add cooking shows and other different formats that we tried out, they can be seen as rehearsals or tryouts for coming together in difficult times, asking what it means to stay and listen with each other, and discovering what conditions may enable this. Here, audiences and artists alike are invited to practice listening and expressing thought as well as feeling in a setting for mutual learning that is freely accessible and where listeners linger and conversations seep into the next session. And these gatherings are again an invitation for further listening in the sense of a future-oriented listening, exactly because there is room for not knowing, for unlearning, for vulnerability. Whether it is artists who share their most intimate artistic processes and personal trajectories, or audiences who pose questions that cannot immediately be answered. Hopefully, this book offers you a similar space to dwell in and come back to. A space that holds differences, especially in a time when this is challenging and much needed. Similarly to how Rewire Festival's program doesn't have an overarching or like rigid themes, the four chapters of this book are not so much defined topics as mere lenses, or I would rather say filters, that offer a suggestion or a possible way of organizing and reading the contributions. A different order or set of filters would have been possible too. And the book also invites you to make connections across chapters, as contributions may refer to each other sometimes in unexpected ways. The contributions emerge through different types of collaborations between the artist or authors and the festival. It holds conversations with and between artists that took place here before, that have been recorded, mostly by Radio Worm, transcribed and edited. There are essays by artists, writers, journalists that have been newly commissioned or were commissioned before. And some contributions came out of the Rewire Reflections writing workshops that took place over the last years. And here and there you may find listening experiences from audience members that were shared with the festival team. There are also more poetic texts, critical essays, speculative fiction stories, and personal reflections. There are exchanges of text messages across time zones, collages based on a yet-to-be-organized photo collection that we just saw, and fragments from an incomplete audio archive. This book is in no way comprehensive, nor does it aim to be, and is partial in many ways, just one version of what further listening could be. And its content is also more reflective of the festival's last few years than an equal representation of 50 years of Rewire. It has been assembled at the end of 2025 in uncertain political times, with ongoing war and genocide and environmental collapse. And a different book would have been made a few years ago or a few years from now, maybe even months from now. In that sense, further listening also prompts the reader to stay with the present, to stay with the trouble, in solidarity with others who may carry different listening positions, to further listening practices that may offer glimpses of alternative realities. And we hope to encourage readers to listen further, deeper, beyond what is immediately apparent or even audible, to develop a sonic sensibility, in the words of Salome Voegelin, an adventurous music by artists that you find at Rewire may offer you an interesting space to start. I think the rest is already said by Sebastian and by Bart, so you're welcome to enter the book and wherever you like. I think then we can dive into the first chapter. So thank you, Bart and Sebastian. Yeah.
5: Thank you, Katja and Bart, for this wonderful day. Thank you.
0: Yeah. I think Jim is there. Do you want to come? So we're not going to go like super in depth, because then you just have to read the book. But we would love to introduce you to it. So I think we can flip further to staging sound, which is, I think it should work now.
6: Hello.
0: Can this microphone be?
6: Hello.
0: Yeah. Do you want to say something about how you approach the design, Jim?
6: Yes. Thanks for the invitation. My name is Jim Kühnel. I'm from Leipzig, Germany, and I was one of the five designers of the book. And I designed the first chapter of the book called Staging Sound. And when I was thinking about what could be like the concept or the visual language of the design of this chapter, a few things came to my mind. And the first thing was that I wanted to show how much the festival grew over the years. I witnessed that like on hand, because I'm lucky to be one of the designers of the visual campaigns of the festival for the past like 9 years. I did this together with Anja Kaiser, who's here as well, somewhere. Yeah, that's the first thing. And the second thing was that I wanted to show how much of a like puzzle work the festival is, in terms of bringing all these like different voices and moving parts together for like just 4 days, and how much of like preparation that is. So I developed like this system of 15 blocks or geometric forms, and each form is bigger than the one before. So that is kind of like a metaphor for these 15 years. So it's 15 blocks. And I puzzled them together throughout the chapter in various ways. And these new forms kind of are like the containers for all the images and text throughout the chapter. Yeah. So I don't know how much you can see of it, because it's quite close. Yeah. And the first chapter's comprised by almost like an introduction to what Rewire is, but not as an introduction to what the book is, but what the festival in general is. So there's different voices, like voices from visitors, voices from artists, voices from like journalists. Yeah. And they all come together in this first chapter, and I tried to find a way to give each one a different like language or visual approach.
0: Actually, this is a great place to maybe stop in the chapter.
6: I'm afraid we can't see it right now. That good. But we had like a big like a source of comments of festival visitors that are part of the survey that they're filling out after the festival. And I created these like speech bubbles that are being thrown into the chapter, like randomly on blue pages, and they appear here and there all the time. So, yeah.
0: Yeah, I love how you gave a stage to this first chapter. This was really like it really felt like you built a stage with the different elements.
6: Yeah, it's about building, and it's about puzzling things together. And yeah, that's what I tried to visualize. Yeah.
0: Thanks. Do you want to flip back to the real thing is ephemeral?
6: Yes.
0: And then Ash is maybe somewhere still. And I think I saw Richard. Yes, there we are. You can position
6: like this?
0: Yes.
6: Okay.
0: Thank you, Jim. Thank you.

0: years, including this year, Radio Worm has been the broadcast partner for the Context program here at Rewa. Which began, if I can say a little bit about how that... If I can say a little bit about how that to be, because Radio Worm is not as old as Rewire, I suppose, all up. It has a varied history. But 5 years ago, Chola Tunstall-Behrens and I wrote to Rewire. Chola's currently running the Rewire Transmissions Radio Making Workshop from the Grey Space over the festival, and said, we'd like to just do some reports and make some interviews. Could we please have a ticket? And we had so much fun doing that, and I think it turned out relatively okay. It captured something of the festival, that when we wrote the next year and said, hey, can we please do it again, Rewire came back to us and said, actually, we've got another idea for you. And so since then, we've been in the Grey Space broadcasting the Context program, archiving, recording as much as we could, which didn't always turn out to be the amount that we
1: On the text that did and did not appear in the book.
0: Indeed, yes, that was part of the editorial decisions. Not my choice necessarily to have not been able to record everything. But here we are running around the festival trying to archive as much as possible. And that impulse really came not only from valuing the program itself and the Context program as, you know, as much as, if not more than, the music program and the adventurousness that goes on in these talks and the spaces here, Page Not Found, and the Grey Space, but also the public space that the festival becomes between listeners, between attendants, and the constant nourishment and excitement and like the reinvigoration in our lives as listeners that comes from sharing the space of live music together, which is so different from just being a music fan at home, in your own city all the time, or just on the internet, just in your private life, but really coming together as humans, sharing enthusiasms, critique, gossip, anecdotes, just being around one another as fans and sharing sound and making the soundscape together. And so what we really wanted to capture on the radio was as much as possible of that public square of the festival and reflect that, because the audience makes the festival, I think. Was that what you had in mind when you decided to involve the radio in the festival? Or has it looked different to what you might have expected 4 years ago?
1: To me, maybe the radio felt like this listening body that was also there all the time, but then also being its own voice. And I think you also beautifully talk in your piece, which you should all read. It's like it's also nice because I know your voice from the radio, so when I read the piece, I really hear your voice in my head while reading it. But it's also alternating with like fragments that from the archive of things that have been said, and very especially, I think, very spontaneous moments of people walking in or out of the booth and the gossip that is going on. And so I really love how it has become this ephemeral space, but also then capturing that and becoming the archive as well. So it's been such a pleasure, and I'm very grateful for this collaboration, which is has been really fun also. Yeah,
0: it's amazing to be another one of the spaces where people come back year upon year to meet.
1: Yeah.
0: And to catch up and see each other and build another layer of that relationship with sound and with each other.
1: And so you happen to know each other also?
2: We happen to know each other.
1: But we also invited you, Richard, because you've been following the festival from many different perspectives, and I think from its early beginnings.
3: Does this? Oh, yeah.
1: Yeah, it does. In different capacities. And we actually ask you to, maybe write about how the festival evolved in these 15 years. But in parallel to, I think, how you talk about how urban and media ecologies have also changed. You also talk about nurturing urban soil. And you also brought a
3: book
1: of it's
3: Sean Bonney. Does anyone know Sean Bonney, the English anarchist poet? Sadly no longer with us. Contemporary of mine. Anyway, I thought, do you know I was once Bronner's intern? Do you know that? Despite being older than him and wiser. And this is when I went

0: I left my regular job and then I went back to study my master's at Leiden, and then I had nothing to do. So Bronner said, why don't you come and intern at Rewire? This is 2000 and something, 100 years ago. So I went to do that and did it again. It's just, I remember seeing the festival change so much over time that I thought the only way I could even think about Rewire being something outside of the fact that you have a programme and people was the idea of people moving around the city. Because it moved in different places. Originally it was up in the north, and then it moves towards the centre. And I was really interested in this idea of, I'm one of these people who always puts stupid ideas together which seem to have no relation to each other. And I was really interested in black soil from Ukraine, this Chornism, this idea that you have this really deep soil that is nurtured over generations, really. And this idea of archaeology, that people throw away all the interest in archaeology. They just keep the temples and, you know, the big buildings, but what they do is they chuck away all the dog bones or all the stuff that shows what actually happened in a place rather than it being the place itself. So you're left with these big temples and, you know, monoliths that don't really say anything, but all the other stuff is in the, it's just chucked away. I thought that was much more interesting. There's sort of a counter argument to archaeology now about looking at that stuff rather than looking at the what's left. And I thought that was really fascinating because that it clicks a gear in my mind. I thought, this is exactly what Rewire is. It changes all the time. You have this place, Den Haag, you know, with the Oude Kerk and all these things that are there that are just monoliths, really, but it's the people running around and that sort of add to it, really. And also, at the same time, I was reading Sean Bonney again, and he was just very poetic guy. I really like the fact he's very sort of very poetic in his approach to life, which I hope we all are. And there was one line of his, I thought it was fantastic, because there's also a rebellious side to Rewire which doesn't really get enough attention. And there's one quote of his which I thought, right, this is going in the fucking book. And I'll quote it to you now. I prefer to remain in obscurity with the masses rather than to consent to harangue them under the artificial floodlights manipulated by their hypnotizers. Now, that is class. Right? That's where we got to fucking well be, isn't it? That's where we got to be. And this is an idea that Bonney was always trying to find places that were uncomfortable and crappy and half discarded and then make something of them. And I do recommend Baudelaire in English because he, just like the book, it sort of, you can't really see this. I suppose I could do that, couldn't I?
1: Yeah, yeah.
0: Whee, look at that, there you are, see? What he does is he cuts up Baudelaire's poems and then finds a bit he likes and then gets to the point through this kind of bricolage of words, which effectively is what you're all going to be doing this weekend, I would have thought. So that was, to me, much more interesting to sort of, you know, to pick up on. Because I think it's important that a festival can't be pinned down like a dead butterfly on a board. And that must, you know, that's got to carry on. So I was trying to say that in my wordy piece, you know.
2: That's also why I missed some of, you know, recording some of the sessions, because I wanted them to remain in obscurity.
1: Thank you, Ash.
2: That's why I didn't get Jenny Viles' recording. That's why.
1: Okay, thank you. Thank you for clarifying that.
2: Yeah.
1: I think that's the most beautiful invitation to read the piece also. I think we could talk here for 3 or 4 hours.
0: Oh, don't.
1: Yeah, right. But I will ask you to leave the stage.
0: I'm full of fishermen's friends and alcohol, to be honest. I've got a really bad cold and it's the only thing that's keeping me going. So it's got to get some more fishermen's friends. Right, thank you.
1: Take care. Thank you, Richard and Ash. Dana. The next chapter is called Instrumental Ecologies, and it examines experimental music and sound practices and the role of instruments and musical tools. And it talks about how artists collaborate beyond disciplinary boundaries and find ways to listen to their environments and multi-species ecologies and tune into the often invisibilized systems, infrastructures, and networks that humans are part of and complicit in. And this chapter is designed by artistic researcher and graphic designer Dana Casey. And when assembling the chapter, we immediately thought of you, not only because of your practice as a designer, but also as an artistic researcher, also interested in similar questions. Do you want to say a bit about the design and your approach to it?
3: Yes. Is it working?
1: I think so.
3: Is it?
1: Or is this one?
3: Yes. Good. Hi, everyone. Thanks for coming. My name is Dana Casey, and indeed, you invited me to design this chapter. And I think in the last 15 years of Rewire, I've only missed one edition. I remember the first Rewire being in this very moldy church that doesn't exist anymore. good memories. So I'm very honored that you asked me. And indeed, you suggested this chapter to me, Instrumental Ecologies. And I was a little bit skeptical at first because I was wondering why exactly. And because I'm much more of a committed listener than a maker. I don't have a very strong relationship to instruments in themselves, but listening has always been a strong part of my life. But throughout the process, I became convinced that it was the right chapter.
1: Because I sent you the content and I was like, well, actually.
3: Exactly. Because indeed, I took a couple of notes because I was working a lot with quotes from the text, so I'll sometimes read a bit. So this chapter invites artists to share about, you already read a bit about this, but I'm gonna build off of it. The chapter invites artists to share about making their instruments and the changing role of technology in music and performance practices. It addresses also the exploitation of natural landscapes and communities with its often invisibilized systems, infrastructures, and networks. And indeed, reading the texts, I kind of went in thinking that this chapter would be very technical somehow. But spending more time with it, I really kind of started to appreciate that it's fundamentally more about the relationships to these systems, or more about tuning into the systems and the systems that humans are kind of part of and feel complicit in. And it was much more poetic than I expected. So this chapter, or not chapter, but text, was very important for helping think through the design, becoming part of it by, how would you pronounce this name?
1: Salome Fegeli?
3: Yeah, in conversation with Anaya Lockwood. And because I wanted to take this kind of invisibilized system or infrastructure, also design-wise, because Bart provided us all with this kind of grid to work with. And collectively working on this publication also, you need to relate to these infrastructures. You need to find the systems within each other. And this is extremely important in design, can't exist without it. And I wanted this kind of, infrastructure to be the guiding experience of the text, but then also allow it to be more fluid and porous and kind of, allowing it to leak in a lot of places. And this was mostly because this text was really speaking about porosity and leakiness. Here you also see, I don't know if it's actually readable in this resolution.
1: I think we need to hold it closer, Sophie.
3: But maybe I can also just read it. It's fine. Yeah.
1: Just underneath.
3: Yeah.
1: It's a bit better.
3: Yeah, it's a bit better. But here you see sentences like this kind of porous, leaky body, a body that doesn't stop here, one that isn't finished. And I kind of like started collecting a lot of these kind of sentences. And in almost all of the texts, a lot of this vocabulary was used. So the typography and flowing of text was not allowing itself to be confined to this grid, but really kind of opening up this fluidity. Yeah, Lockwood also says, I can't remember exactly where in the text, but we love it when whatever we are manipulating or playing slips out of control, and if the vibrations building up in it take their own path. And they also speak about sonic codependency. So I'm not sure.
1: I'll take it away just because it's a bit easier to see.
3: And I'll just read it. If it's not really readable, it's also fine. But they talk about this sonic codependency. So I'm not sure if you can see like these black lines, but this became a way to like show, yeah, this dependency or like elements holding each other up or being supported and having this kind of leaning quality, like you can see here. And this next text on instrumental time, there was one quote.
1: Is Rachel Riggs here? Okay, no, then it's good to talk about.
3: Yeah, yeah. I just have one tiny little sentence that I thought would be nice to read. Even as modernity's metronomes and atomically precise satellites grids onto unseen infrastructures of global accumulation, the heartbeat and tides keep their own tempo. Is that? Yeah, so this one. And then I'll go through it a bit quickly. This text, The Cybernetic Now by Adam Harper, kind of emphasizes more.
1: Sorry.
3: You're good. that's quite important. Yes. It kind of emphasizes the more harsh metronome of industrial music that is talked about in this chapter. And then this conversation with Clarissa Connolly and the Nyx Choir on Collective Voices with Rudna Rumping was more around kind of these waves of voices kind of like colliding onto each other, which was also a quote within the conversation. And there was one thing that I noticed in the process that was really nice, because listening with is a very important concept in this chapter, but also maybe in the book as a whole. And I remember, and especially in the first text by Mark Peter Wright, here he addresses it. And I thought it was really beautiful that at some stage, Katia, you said to me, oh, in a way, you're kind of taking this concept of listening with and then applying it as a design or a mode of design, so a kind of designing with. And I think also as a writer and an editor, I think a lot about the concept of writing with, like how do you write with others' voices? And I hadn't really connected it to a designing principle. Mm-hmm. So I thought that was really... just a good observation. And maybe I can just quickly read this. Listening with is a mode that seeks to foster critical alliance toward the sounds I hear or do not hear, rather than approach them as something to listen to or for. It encourages a listening practice that strives for meaning as a process of construction. Listening with is full of overlaps, contradictions, and gaps. And then the last text is with Meredith Monk, and it ends on her healing energy, and this transitions into the next chapter called Times and Territories, which is beautifully designed by Jonathan Castro, who is not here today.
1: Is Jonathan not here today?
3: No.
1: Ah, okay.
3: Unfortunately. But I really enjoyed Bart's orchestration of these kind of clashes of the designers, and I really liked how these two pages came together.
1: Thank you, Dana, for first of all designing this chapter so beautifully. Yeah, and I also really enjoyed the process of thinking with the content and then to have it designed by you. Thanks a lot. So that leads us to the you're here. Anne-Marie, oh, there you are. Thank you. So Anne-Marie made actually the book happen, and that it's here. And it was just such a joy to work with you and to do the proofreading together, and then all the decisions that you took, which led to us reading the book here. So thank you so much, Anne-Marie. You also worked on amazing other books that I think you also found there in the back. So there is more of you around. Thank you. For those who joined later, we are currently launching the book Further Listening on Adventurous Music and Sound by reading and speaking about the different chapters and contributions. Again, it's a festival, so if you need to go elsewhere, we understand, but you can also stay. And Jonathan Castro, we've invited him, multidisciplinary artist, to design the chapter of Times and Territories, which explores the ways in art which artists collaborate with each other across time and space, creating new relationships between past and present, and how music and sound cultures travel, influence new practices, while asking how to practice intergenerational forms of listening and establish connections of and forms of solidarity between different time zones. And when I say time zones, maybe that's a nice moment to invite Annie. Do you want to join us?
4: I just have a small poem. I'm not going to talk too much. So.
1: Do you want to sit or stand?
4: I can sit.
1: Yes, yeah, please. Yeah. So I can. You want to flip through the book?
4: Oh, yes.
1: We can sit here.
4: Does this work?
1: Yeah. No, hello? Down. I think it's just.
4: Hello.
5: Hello. Yes. I'm not in the best headspace. I assume many of us are not. So I'm gonna, instead of talking about the work, maybe read a poem that is dedicated to a friend of mine, Raya, who was very inspiring in making of my work. And 2 days ago, her parents were martyred in a strike in Lebanon. So I would like to dedicate my poem to that. Where is it? Is it here already? 213, yes. So this is the text that I wrote working with Nayo Kabi, who's an artist, and it ended up working out by us. She didn't want to have an interview, and I did not want to have an interview with someone who doesn't want to have an interview, so we thought, what can we do to kind of preserve our opacity? So we just had 3 months of sending each other really long voice notes. So for 3 months, we became really good friends and shared like all these stories with each other. And everything that you read here is like a work of care, like done over the course of 3 months, because I did not want to arrogantly express her perspective, and she did not want to arrogantly engage with mine. But in order to keep the opacity, I will not read into that work anymore.
1: Thank you.
5: And I will recite a poem which is kind of about the work as well, and it's called Children of Noise, which is a theme of the work. Okay. Prophecies of death, prophetic depth, stars turn to the song of God, chords numbered, Ali's name, sun dialed, patiently in dance. I arrived as my dusk led to a new dawn, led learned a lesson in gold, dismembered a memory that remembered, heard shrieks of my skin, torn apart, time over, eaten. I am membered with those who remember in hesitation. Pain memorized such that violence is never born, only encountered. I am born a new song, played on chords as old as time itself. I am a child of Kali, I am sisters with noise. I am also her son, and above all, I am her daughter. I am robbed, I am robed a Maronite. I am a whisper in Khyber. I am the storm raging in Haiti as it crashes in Cuba. I am Shia, I am Sikh with Akhara. I am the soil of Karbala and Siddhartha's banyan that rose atop. I am just an enduring noise. Only I was, only I am, only I always being. Yes, that's it. Thank you so much. Thank you so much, everyone. And please read the text and listen to Nayakabi's music, because it's incredible.
1: Thank you, Anika. Thank you. I think Arjada here and Buraricha. Yes. And Zara, do you want to join us?

0: So nice to see you. Thank you for sharing the stage and sharing the book also. So the chapter of times and territories kind of started also with a conversation with you, Buddha, like 3 years ago, I think. We organized, or you organized, a times and territories assembly in the gray space. This is important. So before I forget, I want to invite everyone to come here again tomorrow for the reading aloud session with invited guests. Some of them are also very near to us, and where we will read from your upcoming book, Sonic Perspectives from the Global South. And I think something that is also part of that book, you also shared with us as the sort of input for the Times and Territories Assembly, which is a beautiful text and which is called An Equal Sound. I wanted to ask you to maybe share a bit about this idea and like how, this maybe also continues then again tomorrow, but
1: So I was wondering about the use of the word territory. Because territory, when I was invited by you, I was thinking words are universes. So what kind of word we use, we need to be careful. So because there are several associated words with connotations, territories, regions, terrains, and every particular utterance may have an association. Mm-hmm. The territory is often understood as land which are occupied, while terrains are ecologically connected, and regions are much more open. So I was thinking whether we can use times and regions instead of territories. So how careful a writer should be when using a word, because every word that we used, and they have associations around them, and what kind of pathways we hint by using those words. They create particular pathways, right? Yeah. So that was a thought I wanted to just share. And I would be very happy to read the first paragraph from An Equal Sound if you like to listen. In an ideal conversation, listening and speaking are in equilibrium. One who speaks may aspire to be a good listener too. An equitable relationship between the listener and the speaker nurtures the exchanges and consolidates the communication. Likewise, a lack of such equity results in conflict, tension, and misunderstanding. As philosopher Gemma Corradi-Fiumara suggests in her book, The Other Side of Language, A Philosophy of Listening, a passive act of listening may be reciprocated by voicing observations and opinions if the speaking act is respectful and eager to listen, encouraging and accommodating news and views that sometimes do not fall within expected responses. When a speaker listens, the listener may voice and share the many layers of experienced truths. New knowledges are formed by paying attention to how the changes in positionality remain reciprocal and how well this dynamic plays out. So this was an invitation to think through the fraught relations between what is known in popular culture and political dialogues, global north and global south. Both are problematic constructs, but what kind of relationships they have historically and in the present context, how can we read those conversations? So that was the kind of invitation. Also in the session, we opened up dialogues about that. So maybe we can move ahead. Just to noting that listening may not always bridge the gaps, because unlistening are embedded oftentimes the way we listen. The layers of unlistenings are embedded. So that is where the text and the book that I'm going to read tomorrow are headed towards, to focus on those unlistenings and to unpack those moments.
0: So we come back tomorrow at 4:30, yes. And Zara, you had a beautiful listening session here last year called Sada Sada, and you wrote the essay To Beat, To Burn on sound as the primary medium for grief and the role of shrines in South Asia as spaces for collective mourning. And you also talk about this word, Sada. And I love the sentence where you speak about how the echo is how sound moves across eternity, binds bodies in time, and how it's how sound becomes collective. Would you like to read or say something about
2: sure.
0: it?
2: Sure. Am I audible?
0: Yes.
2: Thank you so much for inviting me here again. It's always really nice to be here. Last year when you invited me to do a listening session / workshop, it was a really good opportunity for me to kind of think through and consolidate some ideas that I had been working with for some time. I had been working with an archive of sound that I had collected of different sonic and oral traditions in spaces in Pakistan, which is where I'm from, that had been through a lot of infrastructural and ecological violence. And so that brought me, that kind of inadvertent archival practice brought me to thinking, especially at this occasion, about the idea of sounding together, so kind of from listening mm-hmm. together to sounding together, and thinking about grief and lament specifically, the sounding of grief and lament as a mode of collectivity, as a way of a kind of a political mobilizing. Mm. And of course, last year, this time is a time where grief and death and lament is something that's very much on everyone's minds, but kind of moving from despair to thinking beyond despair, and thinking about, frameworks and practices that we have historically that give us the tools to come together and think through this. So this particular text that I wrote as I was thinking this through was a response to a very specific lament that was recorded by a collective in Pakistan called Amrit Pyala, who are also collecting sounds of oral and sonic traditions that contain ecological wisdom and kind of express indigenous thought around it. So I was looking at a particular lament, which is a lament that is performed every year in remembrance of the Battle of Karbala, which took place 1,300 years ago, and it was the battle in which the Prophet Muhammad, his family lost their lives, were murdered. And to this day, that moment is lamented and remembered through specific lamentation practices. And I was responding to a very particular shrine in which this lamentation is done. And the way in which in this shrine, lament and the sound of lament and the sound of ecstasy sound very similar in their sounding and in their cadence. So that's a lot of context. So I'll just read quickly a paragraph from this. I start with a reference to the poetic text that the lament comes from. Shah Jo Risalo is the poetic compendium of wanderer and mystic Shah Bitai, whose words echo across time to shape cultural and political life, imagination and resistance across the Indus River in Pakistan today. Shah Jo Risalo is a book of mourning, an expression of a mystical tradition where it is believed that we come to this world to grieve. In this philosophy, the fundamental condition of this life, of being human, is loss. Love is worship. And separation is the highest, most advanced lesson in love. And so, loss is a sacred invitation to abide, to fulfill love. It is an initiation into deeper depths of worship and devotion. Again and again, in Shah Jo Risalo, the whole world comes to life, becomes vibrant, animate in grief. In almost every story, there is a moment when the universe awakens, roused into a mad ritual of collective mourning. Even the stones cry out when they hear the news of a broken heart. The clouds roar in thunderous lament, and the ground trembles in horror. Pigeons soar across skies to announce the beloved's departure, and the vultures spread their wings to shelter his corpse from the sun. It is our job now to burn. No loss is left unnoticed. Every lament is everyone's. To witness the ache of the other is to be possessed by it. The bereft in their homes, the beasts in the jungle, and the angels in heaven all sound together in ecstatic echoes of grief. They find each other in the world of the mourning, that wild, ungovernable place to which the dead and the living return again and again to meet. That's just a brief excerpt from a response to a particular lament.
0: The question of grief, Jada, and archiving is very much part of what you can say.
3: Yeah. Thank you so much. It was poetry, not only formally, but in content, and I think we need so much. To keep in mind such context, I think very much, at least where I come from in the West, there is such a fear of grief paired with, I would absolutely call it a pornographic view of violence devoid of its, let's call it sacrality or dignity, however you want to call it, while escaping grief, which is just going to bring us going on and on and on. So thank you so much for this. And I have to say that what you were just discussing and reading reconnects a bit with also a contribution that I also added in the book with other two collaborators, but actually also with some aspect that you, Buddha Aditya, mentioned. Well, first of all, unfortunately, I'm just like one third of the collaboration. The other two that are actually the main stars are not here, unfortunately, but the collaboration comes from a discussion that we had, was 2 years ago already, with Maya Al-Kadi and Saruna, two musicians of Palestinian origins, which presented their album, which was actually done a year ahead. And it's very sad that at that time we discussed about various things, of course, inevitably, about the genocide. 2 years, we are still here, is even worse. And of course, I think also thinking along, for instance, with what you were mentioning of grief is really important to grow with it instead of escaping and just letting genocides expand, for instance. I don't know. When you were starting, Maria Aditya, talking about territories, so defining also what a land, how a land can be seen on one hand is our mother and our tomb and whatever in between, and is also our body in a way, I would say. On the other hand is a piece that you can just take away from hands, or as in the case with Maya and Saruna, we could see just take with extreme violence. On the other hand, also this idea of listening made me think about this discussion that I had with them. Because their project, Another World, is based by a collaboration with Saruna, which is a music producer who also is the founder of Talvev. My pronunciation is probably quite bad, but you will find in the book. Look for the website, support them. And is mainly female or queer Palestinian artist. Maya is more a visual artist, performance artist, and they started to collaborate with the idea of looking through personal archives of, for instance, the grandmothers talking about the place where they were living and of Palestine of that time, and also an art center in Palestine, which still held some of ancient recording, archival recordings of Palestine. Saruna was specifying that most of these archives are not accessible to them. Some are even segregated since 70 years, so it's very important and special for them what they did. And here I connect also when I think about listening and also the possibility to listen. What is the pride from you to listen, even if is literally the history imprinted in your genes, for instance. And that is also a very strange and exceptional aspect to think in such an extreme way. I honestly feel also bad in having to talk while Maya and Saruna are not here. So I would just like to read a bit the main introduction of the text that we have compiled together, and two short parts of Maya and Saruna. More or less is 4 minutes, is okay, or maybe I should read just a bit? So we start also with a discussion of tradition being conservative identity, which I think is also quite important when we approach these topics, not to take one extreme or the other. And since the term folkloric iteration was in our project, then we just started with a discussion on folk. The term folk is often framed as a phenomenon anchored behind us, immutable, conservative, sealed off in a past that we are supposed to preserve rather than touch and play with. But I'm not sure that's ever really been true. Folk culture, at least as I understand it, has always been modular, restless, full of stories that travel, mutate, and reattach themselves to new bodies and new moments. Even the Western canon of American epics are more likely composed through oral performances relying on formulaic epithets and formulas, where Homer names a collective process rather than a single author, whose very existence is probably fictitious, actually it doesn't exist at all. There are matrices there, and this is more common discussion, which are formal, symbolic, semiotic, that allow things to be recomposed and resignified, sometimes through slow, incremental layering of meaning, and sometimes through abrupt acts of recontextualization. And this is where iteration becomes more than innovation per se. Because in many of the contexts we are speaking from today, iteration is also a necessity, even a survival strategy. Historical, geopolitical, and war-driven conditions don't just interrupt artistic continuity, they actively endanger memory and identity of individuals through migration and displacement, and of entire communities through epistemic violence, and in the most extreme cases, as we sadly witness nowadays, and nowadays still, wars and genocides. Should I stop here, maybe? This is just a more generic consideration. I really invite you to read a bit more, especially what Saruna talks about textures and sound in the imagining future landscape, and Maya's work on the archive and also familiar, almost epigenetic memory of sound. Yeah. But I just don't want to read too much.
0: And I feel your conversation will also continue in different ways.
3: Yeah.
0: So thank you so much, Jada, and Muradija and Zara, for this very brief invitation to read. I think that's was very beautiful. Thanks. Exactly. Yes. Prompts to read. Exactly. How are you feeling? You're good? Okay. So we have one more chapter we would like to share. I think Heloisa is here. There's also Iago still around. And maybe Brendan is here still. And yes, there he is. And Laura. You can sit in front here. So the last chapter is called Further Listening, and it invites all kinds of alternative listening practices, ones that are curious and open to experimentation, that challenge listening habits, protocols, or rituals, that question the role of space, noise, the body, the institution, and the playlist, and that dream about the festival as a place for rehearsing possible listening futures. Before this, I would also like to say that last year we had a beautiful conversation with Gulnush and Panthea and Christina and Yemen, and it's part of the book, and it's called Resonances of Change, and we should all read it. And I really hope that conversation will also continue to resonate. So thanks for being here, Gulnush. Brendan, would you like to reread something from the other family or just say something about it? And it can also be an invitation for tomorrow.
4: Okay, thank you very much for having me. It's always nice to come back to the festival. And I think maybe that's, yeah, perhaps an aspect that came to mind when you asked me also to contribute to the book. And maybe also something that Ash talked about earlier, which is this idea of the return. So I don't really quite remember, maybe it's the fifth time I've been, or fifth or sixth, over the last years. And it's been really wonderful to come back. And that made me start to think a lot about families. And the families that have been important to me in developing, yeah, my practice, but also my sense about responsibility as well in terms of the practice. So, and I've been drawn increasingly to think more about family practices rather than social practices in terms of my own work. So thinking, what does it mean to build family and how families are really quite crucial. At least in terms of how I'm thinking about it. I know family has connotations maybe that are also negative for some, but for me, these are families that we elect and that we make our own and that we participate in willingly and lovingly. And I think Rewire has become a bit of a family for me in that sense, returning, and I think many feel that sense as well. And so I thought a lot about families and friendships and how also the ways in which those families shape how we listen. So I started to reflect a lot upon those families of friends that were really influential in shaping my listening and shaping a sensibility centered on listening. So what is that listening, and how do I sort of pay my respects to those who have shaped that listening. So the other family is a text that sort of reflects upon that. And I won't perhaps read anything. I invite you to delve into the publication. But thanks as always for having me.
0: Thank you, Brendan. And tomorrow, yes. Thank you for coming back. Thanks for returning. And tomorrow you will return to us too, both with a lecture. Drumming Anarchic Magic, X, and also with an installation which you titled The Other Family. So I'm very curious. But we won't reveal too much now, I think, right?
4: Come back tomorrow.
0: You should come back tomorrow, yes. Thank you, Brendan. Laura.
5: Hello.
0: You've been part of this I think you've become part of this family too, whether you wanted it or not. Laura is deputy music editor of The Guardian, and you also led the writing workshop, the Rewire Reflections workshop 2 years ago. Many of those pieces also ended up in the book because they're amazing. You contributed with a wonderful piece. I think we were writing our text at the same time. You also wrote on the first day of this year on the overwhelming listening lists and an ecosystem for adventurous music making and listening. Would you like to either read or say something?
5: I'll briefly talk about doing the journalism workshop a couple of years ago, which was a huge privilege. I think you invited me to do it, and maybe previously the work that the students had done was produced digitally and it came out a couple of weeks after the festival. But one thing that I've had to do in my job a lot is work at festivals like Glastonbury, where you're writing a review on your phone, it's coming out in the newspaper the next day, it has to kind of be a bit more first thought, best thought. And I think that's a really great skill for sort of aspiring writers or any sort of creative, to have to go, like, to not have the opportunity to think about it too much. You just have to go with it. And so we had this great workshop where we produced a newspaper and it was printed on Sunday morning, and then we all went and folded it up and handed it out around the festival, and it became like this beautiful artifact. One of the students, was it Claudia, designed it so that it was a very tall, thin thing. It was designed to slot into your like the back pocket of your jeans, which was a really, really great innovation. And I think it was sort of educational for them to do, but I also learned so much from it. Like, I'm very institutionalized. I've worked at pretty mainstream publications my entire career. I've also been a music journalist like almost as long as I've been a listener. It's kind of all I ever wanted to do. And so my responses to music are kind of always, nearly always like filtered through that brain. And so it was really nice to work with people who are not institutionalized, who have very unique responses and very uniquely expressed responses that weren't sort of filtered through like music journalism brain or, you know, conventional forms of like expression. And it really opened me up. I got a lot out of doing it. I'm very excited to talk to them again tomorrow.
0: And it's nice because this also became a tradition and a returning. So on Sunday, the folding will happen again. It took this. It has the same shape.
5: Oh,
0: so
5: nice.
0: Each group has like adopted what worked really well from last year and continued. So on Sunday, we will have the zine launch also here again, the Rewire Reflection zine launch.
5: Yeah, I do. I would recommend you come to that because it's really exhilarating putting it together, and it will be really, really. I'm looking forward to seeing the students present like the work that they do for it and how they approach it as well. Like, one of my favorite things about the year we did it, somebody had little pieces of paper and they got the audience to write, I think, a thank you letter to an instrument in a performance they had seen, and then they were sort of scanned and put through it, and it was just very alive and fun and different.
0: And your piece in the book is also very fun and alive
5: I can,
0: and different.
5: I can, should I read it?
0: It's, sure. It's or maybe not, it's just not, a piece, a part
5: just
0: of
5: a
0: it?
5: Bit? Okay.
0: The end is also nice.
5: Yeah, the end is a bit more about festivals. So it starts by being a little bit more about how fragmented like music media is now, and sort of like keeping track of what you're listening to, and finding a lot of information about things that you're listening to can sometimes be like, you know, it's in a vlog somewhere, it's on a Boomcat description somewhere else. So the end of the piece is, it's easy to be downbeat about this fractured landscape and shrinking arts coverage, which is essentially historical documentation, and all of this should be cause for concern. But if you carefully patchwork all these pieces together, the traditional publications, newsletters, influences, a vividly detailed and interconnected map emerges. Festivals like this one annually provide a tangible sense of the terrain being mapped out as well. I often think of festivals in two camps: containers, which just kind of showcase what's already popular, a bit like a shopping mall, and then cultivators, which actively shape and nurture the music and communities that fuel them. And I think Rewire is absolutely one of those.
0: And you also end with like an invitation to embrace your overwhelming listening.
5: Yeah.
0: Which is really amazing. So please read it. Thank you, Laura. So finally, we have Heloisa and Iago. I put you together for a reason. I think you will like each other, I'm quite sure. Yeah. Anyway, but so Heloisa, when I started working with Rewire 4 years ago, you were there as well, and you wrote this beautiful piece, which is called More to Sound Than Meets the Ears, which talks about different modes of listening and the possibility of multiphonic attention. Which is not necessarily the default when it comes to dominant ideas of attending concerts, for instance. Would you like to elaborate on that idea again?
6: Yes, it's a while ago now, and it's also, by the way, just a digression, but it's a pleasure to be here again, like Brandon said, like you keep coming here and being in this universe where there's so fluid, let's say, movement between listening, talking, meeting people, And so this listening with, somebody was talking about this before today, listening with, how important it is. And I think it's also a bit the core of this article I wrote. So you asked me for it, and it was part of a research I was doing at the time. Maybe I can say, like, I think this, what I'm trying to do in this article is to look for a kind of a reconfiguration of listening. Like, I'm talking about how I think that I generally operate in a listening environment as if I would be fishing in a lake, and in a way I would prefer to be swimming in a lake. And it's a bit of a kind of a cheesy formulation, I find, but I also like it because I think it has to do with the fact that this article comes from a very personal point of departure, which is I'm a classically trained pianist, and I wrote it and I was trying to figure out how I could deal differently with my performance practice, because I always felt I was this kind of museum conservator. Like, no matter what I played, if it was classical or modern, it was always kind of preparing this object and putting this in this between. And because it was like this, in the beginning I was thinking, okay, is it music? And then I started looking a bit around me, and I started thinking about the concert hall and the whole apparatus around it, and thinking, okay, I am in this silent place, and I'm talking now very much about a more classical context, like a standard kind of concert format. I'm in this quiet place, and we all create a silence together, and then I sit there, and then we breathe together, and it's kind of a beautiful communion moment to it. But then it's kind of, I place this piece I have rehearsed, and we focus on it, and it becomes this kind of almost mystical experience. And of course, it's no wonder, because partly this concert format comes from a church tradition, a Western church tradition, but also with many other kind of. I started to think, okay, how did I end up here? Well, how did this format develop? And there's so many different stories that connect, and so many ideas, so many ideologies that form the way we listen and we play in the concert hall. So that's kind of my research started to be about that, and I started to be interested in this kind of attention that we developed to this object that is placed in this, let's say, white canvas, this neutral, let's say, space of the concert hall. And what kind of attention is that? Why do we pay attention like that? We focus on this object and we forget the word around, or we try to eliminate the word around. And this type of attention has been something that we've been cultivating throughout the centuries, at least in Western, in the Western world, and is also very connected to the way knowledge is organized, to the way we consume culture and knowledge. I started looking for, and nowadays it's kind of an interesting, become an interesting topic, because this idea that I have me in relation to this object, I focus on it and I take it out of a context. That's why I think about the fishing in the lake, because I'm kind of taking something and I'm like looking at this, the fish, and eating the fish, and not being kind of, let's say, not letting the whole water around and the environment affect me. And it's a kind of a complicated question, because this is the way we pay it. We think about focus and attention very often. And nowadays we have to, on the one hand, kind of protect this type of attention because it's so capitalized upon. Like, there are so many people earning money by taking our attention away or trying to kind of manipulate the way we pay attention. On the other hand, there's also this

0: questions around the music and the listening with, no, how can we kind of learn to listen with? And I started to look at how many artists are working with that today, working at different forms of being in a musical space, and also perhaps less formal, perhaps more inventive as well, and being outside, being so many different ways of relating to sound, and in Rewire you can really experience so many of them. So I think that was the point of this article. It was to call upon this faculty, because we always listen with in a way, but it's not automatic that we actually, there's so much that lies behind. Yeah. So, and Brandon, you have been talking so much about this at Rewire in the last years too. So there's a history here.
1: Thank you, Eloisa. Yeah. And I think in that same moment, there was also Melea Momo talking about the Sonus, which I think many of the things you discussed became part of the piece, Iago, that you, it's a beautiful exchange of letters with Mele, and you actually read from it yesterday already in another setting. I think you wanted to share something.
2: Hi, my name is Iago, Yağmur Salam, for my Turkish speakers. I am here also on behalf of Melea Momo. Incredible professor, incredible artist, incredible person. If you have the chance to meet them, cherish it. They're an ephemeral presence themselves. I carried them here with me today. They're alive and well. They just have to be somewhere else. Like, they're okay. But we, this, I was invited by them to contribute to this piece. They're my thesis supervisor. And when I read, the student in me already annotated the book, and I loved it. I read all three of your pieces, and when I was thinking about what I wanted to say about it, the piece that we wrote, which is called "Rewiring the Sonus," and I come from a very different part of music. I'm a DJ. I actually DJ hardcore. So it's an incredibly different area of engaging with sound. And today, tonight, I don't know if you know, but Kavari is playing at Pard. And actually a really dear friend introduced me to Kavari, who's in Bulgaria right now. And I will start. I wrote a little thing. I don't think I'll read from it. I think you should read it, especially because they're letters, and I feel a bit, I think Mele's voice is so unique and so beautiful. I don't want to voice it on their behalf. I think me being here on their behalf is already enough. So I'll start. So the Sonus, Mele's concept, as I understand it, is the agency of sound. It is the punctum, as Roland Barthes would possibly describe it. And the beauty is its contingency. The fact that there needs to be a body, there needs to be history, there needs to be memory for the Sonus to exist, for it to come about. In Salome Vogelin and Anaya Lockwood's piece, Anaya Lockwood talks about the evaporating experience of sound and why it's so infamously difficult to write about it. And I almost want to pin the Sonus as that evaporating presence and why it becomes so difficult to write about it, to understand what it is. But to me, I write about ghosts most of the time, spectrality, coming from Jacques Derrida's Spectres of Marx. But ghosts, yeah, connecting to Heloise's incredible piece and the quotes from Rolka that is in our piece with Mele, that I won't read, so you should buy the book. The body, our orality, is already spectral. Nothing exists outside of history. We must always historicize everything we do, everything we hear, everything we think. That's what listening to ghosts means. Outside the aesthetic categories of like hauntology theorists like Mark Fisher or Simon Reynolds say, with the crackle and the, you know, the synths, dub, all of the incredibly rich traditions that it comes from. Is everyone okay with like loud noise?

0: experiences for like 2 seconds. Yeah? Okay, I wanted to play like 5 seconds of Kavari's newest single, Please. And it's a jungle track. Let me not
1: this,
0: put it too
1: And
0: loud.
1: That will be the end of the launch.
0: Yeah, I want to
1: so
0: also,
1: I think
0: yeah.
1: That's good.
0: Yeah, exactly. and then I will say like 2 seconds more after it, if that's okay. Yeah, so. Oh, it's my headphones. Sorry, guys.

0: That's all you get. You should come to Kavari's set also. So this track, it's a jungle derivative track. Incredibly, like the break, it's there. And as someone that writes on jungle, what I was missing when I listened to the track is the voice of the MC, the soul samples, the icon, like the everything, the social space, as you also, the lake, it's just the fish, which is also still beautiful, but the lake is dry. And those are the ghosts, the fact that Kavari is, you know, using these breaks, these jungle producers, new junglists are making, you know, tracks that are separated from the genre. The Sonus floats in my mind, even if those samples are not there. They're invisible presences that haunt the music. But it's a concept of looking at it as if, whether or not you look at it as a glass half full or a glass half empty. To listen to ghosts is to be able to have the experience to ask the Sonus what it wants. And sometimes it wants you to swim and you to yell wicked. Mm. Yeah.
1: That's the most beautiful ending I could imagine. Thank you, Jakob. I think as we all feel, the festival has started. Some people are attending concerts right now. Thank you for staying here and listening with us. I wanted to thank Laura, Brendan, Heloisa, Jago, and everyone that was here on stage. Again, everyone at Page Not Found. Also you for all the amazing work, everyone here. Joseph, who's been producing everything here. And tomorrow, Jada will interview Alejandra Cardenas here. Brandon will give a lecture at 1, yes, and there will also be an installation outside maybe, and also Budadija will have a reading aloud session with I think some of us also joining, and enjoy the festival and get the book, yes.
2: Thank you to Katia as well for hosting.
3: Welcome, everybody. Thank you for coming to Page Not Found for the first part of today's context program here at Rewire. My name is Ash Kilmartin. I am the programmer at Radio Worm at Worm in Rotterdam. We're broadcasting live from the Grey Space today, and we're also recording all of the other talks that happen here at Page Not Found and other locations so that the Rewire archive can be retrieved after today. And it's an absolute honor to have with me today Svetlana Maraš, Katalin Ladik, and Milana Zaric. Tomorrow, Katalin and Svetlana will be performing together. And today we can learn a little bit about the work together and how that came to be and about the individual practices as well. So as a very brief introduction, Katalin Ladik is a singular figure in experimental art. I feel like saying, in any practice, she began writing, publishing, and performing poetry in the late 1960s in Novi Sad, in then Yugoslavia, and since then has also been active in theater, in music, in performance, and in visual art. Her distinctive voice, and when I say voice, I mean that as the physical embodied instrument, but also as a subjective position, as a human in the world, has challenged norms across disciplines, and across decades. The curator and theorist Jelena Petrovic has described Katalin as a woman from the future who jumps out of the past and present identifications known to us, geographical, linguistic, artistic, gender, bodily, vocal, age-related, political. I can't sum it up better than that. And Svetlana Maraš is a composer, a sound artist, an instrument builder, a professor of creative music technology in Basel, yeah, and also the co-head of the electronic studio at the Hochschule for Music in Basel, and the former head of the Radio Belgrade electronics studio. And we're also very fortunate to be joined today by Milana Zaric here as a translator from Serbian, but you may have seen Milana yesterday directing students from the Conservatoire in the Interdepartmental Project of Collaborative Music Making. Milan is also a harpist, a composer, a performer. Thank you so much for joining us today. The two of you have both worked extensively across different fields, in different media, but the project that brought you together was radio. So to begin, I would like to ask you, Svetlana, if you can talk about your work with Radio Belgrade and how that led you to be in contact with Katalin.
4: Thanks for the question. It's a good place to start. And I will also try to relate to our sort of topic today, which is performing gender in with music technology. Well, as I'm involved in this like running of electronic studios for 10 years now, I like to say that electronic studios are always shaped by narratives. You know, you have narratives of studio in Paris, this studio and that studio. And we know all these stories about all these like men who work there, right? And this is how we remember the studio. I don't know. This is how we know the Pierre Schaeffer and the JRM, etc. And these narratives are always excluding women. And when I started working at Radio Belgrade with my team there, we became, of course, very aware of this. And we were also aware that Katalin was visiting in the 70s, where the studio was in the full force, but never got to realize any peace there. So the studio was based around this big synthesizer. There were all these like people, composers working there. And she told us that when she visited in the 70s, she could only look over the shoulder of one of the people who worked there and not even touch the instrument. We, of course, thought that this is a huge injustice being done to her work. It was pioneering at that time in Yugoslavia. And we invited her, when I worked there as an artistic director, to actually now create the work, finally, in the studio. And that's how, in 2019, my memory is not the best, she came to Radio Belgrade to make a piece. I helped her with all the technical stuff, but then it turned more into collaboration than just like assistance, and that's how we created a couple of works together that ended up on this record. So we produced a couple of works there at the electronic studio in 2019.
3: And this is astounding to me, that for Katalin to not have been able to work directly with the instruments there, because for a very long time you also had an engagement in radio. You were involved in radio acting for so long.
5: Dobro. Dobro. Ja sam rođena sa radijom kao medijem od svoje 11. godine, od 51. 53. Ja sam kao devojčica bila član dečije radio drame i igrala sam uloge.
6: As a girl, I was a part of a radio drama program when I was 11 and in Novi Sad in Yugoslavia, and I can say I was born with the radio.
5: I tako da sam kao devojčica počela da igram u radiju, i onda sam pa kasnije kad sam odrasla, onda su me angažovali kao stalni član radio drame, jer tada u to vreme 60-ih, 50-ih, 60-ih godine sve radio stanice u Jugoslaviji pa i u svetu imali su jedan, kako da kažem, stalno angažovani glumački ansambl, jer smo imali veoma mnoge emisije.
6: So at that time in the 50s, 60s, 70s there was a lot of radio was a very popular medium, and there was a lot of production going on, and in adulthood I started being a part of their cast, acting group of people in the
5: actors
6: in
5: group.
6: The actors group actors in group, the yeah. In the radio Novi Sad.
5: I kada sam odrasla, osjećala sam se kao kao neki invalid koji nema telo, nego samo glasom izražavam. 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
6: Well, I was a little bit frustrated and jealous even because I felt like I didn't have a body and all my acting was my voice, and I was frustrated because my body and my appearance was not part of it.
5: I onda kad sam postigla 28 godina, osvoju te godine, moje onda sam uradila performance, jer nisam imala scenu, nisam bila član pozorišta, nego sam u radio stanice. 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
6: So from that stemmed my when I was 28, I started organizing my own performances that involved poetry that I write, and they have been part of my work ever since then, and stemming from the fact that I was before just using my voice, but this was finally the chance to express myself through my body. And
5: 78. godine je, ili 76. izašla moja prva gramofonska ploča, singlica sa foničnom poezijom, I na osnovu te objavljene fonične poezije mene su pozvali u Amsterdam na festival poezije I song poetry, I moja karijera je počela zapravo tada, 78. Song Poetry Festival.
6: So
5: Amsterdam.
6: I was invited in 78.
5: Song and poetry. So
6: to a festival.
3: Concrete poetry, or is it something called? It's 1977 at the Stedelijk. Yeah.
6: In 78, I was invited by the Amsterdam Festival. In Stedelijk Museum to present my poetry.
7: And
6: so I was. So my song poetry was performed since then, and that was the start of my international career.
3: Mm-hmm. And this was a couple of years after the first record of yours was published, I think. Fono Poetica was 1976.
5: Yeah. Moja prva ta mala.
6: So that was coinciding with my first gramophone single, Fono Poetica, just before I came to Amsterdam and performed.
3: And I understand that the trip to Amsterdam was the first time you performed abroad outside of Yugoslavia. So it's nice to have you back in the Netherlands now.
6: The first time. That I performed internationally outside of Yugoslavia.
3: Yes. Mm. I think anecdotally, this is Esme Curti's book on your work. I found super. There's so much good material about the history of your work here. And one of the things I recall reading from this was the distinction between what was allowed for women to do and perform at the time. And so, for instance, that it was okay for actresses to be fairly exposed in their work, but it was not okay for poets and for you to come from poetry and to do performances that were more physically provocative. Shows that there were distinctions between what women were allowed to do in different fields, as an anecdote. But I do want to focus on the work that you've now made together in the studio. Having done exhibitions in museums and performance in public space, performance on radio, but also about using the recording studio as an instrument and what the process is for you now.
5: Pa nisam htjela da previše koristim tehniku. 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Tako da sam...
6: So my own voice is the synthesizer in my mind. I used just layers of my own, three layers of my voice, but without really any, not very much of any effect.
5: Bilo mi je važno da se osjeti i da se čuje da je to prirodan glas. 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
6: I wanted to make sure that everything came really from my voice and not through electronic manipulation. Everything that you can hear is actually the manipulation of my own natural voice.
4: I think it's interesting, Ash, you asked us when we were preparing for the interview, you asked like if we like working rather with recordings or live. And actually, Katalin said that she really prefers hearing her voice recorded. And that was interesting for me. 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How do you perceive your voice as recorded?
5: Bez obzira što ja želim da se prikažem kao sa prirodnim glasom, ali više volim ipak da se to, da to bude snimak, jer na snimku se može pojačati i onaj najtiši glas koji ne može da dopire do publike. 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
6: I like to, as far as recordings are concerned, I like to hear my voice through a recording because it amplifies all the little small sounds that might not project naturally, but since the recording can be enhanced, so this is the opportunity for me to bring out these small sounds.
5: Pošto smatram da je moje telo instrument i da je ljudsko telo i može poslužiti kao instrument i da se najtiši zvukovi kad se pojačaju, onda je to pravi instrument, može da se čuje.
6: Since my body is the instrument, not only my voice, so I like to think that by amplification I can enhance everything that stems out of the body in a way that projects.
5: I to je jedini način kojim ja spajam tehniku sa prirodnim glasom.
6: And so that's the only way that I perceive technology as part of my practice.
5: Evo i ovo je dokaz.
6: And that's a small demonstration.
3: Thank you. And so what does the collaborative process look like for the two of you? I know that a lot has to go on remotely because you are not living in the same city. And then you get moments where you come together in the studio. Svetlana, maybe you can describe the two different modes that you collaborate together in.
4: Well, after our studio work and this record that came out with a couple of works released, we were invited for live performances at Haus der Kunst in Munich. Then in Paris we played at Palais de Tokyo in more like exhibition setting. And it was extremely easy to switch from studio setting into live because we are both have experience in live improvisation. And it was, I think it's also very distinctive and interesting, as you will see probably tomorrow, interesting connection between just Katalin's raw voice and work with this like deconstruction of language and my own technical deconstruction of sound with my devices and controllers. And it was incredibly easy just to meet, explore some ideas beforehand and then to play. And then for our further performances, we started working more on the concept side of this, which is of course like Katalin's like strong side. And I think with the performance tomorrow, this will come together really synthesized now into something I think very special, because I think we have built for this performance tomorrow like really extremely complex and strong concept, and also very interesting setting how we will work together. And we will have also some rehearsal today, so we will actually try it out. It's not going to be the first time we played.
3: So before I ask about the work itself, is there an easy or a complex connection between working with the semantics of the voice and language? I would also like to ask about language, but making that meet with the process of working with electronics, how does that happen? Are you mapping onto one another one-to-one, or is this like making two different incompatible systems integrate?
4: I think it's super related. It's kind of like a very parallel realities, one of language and how Catalin works within the sound poetry with it, and how I perceive a sound structurally, because I work with sound in a very structural way. So there's not much randomness, you know, in what I do. So I have to pre-compose all these little details and all the ways how my instruments will function. And by doing so, I have to think all the time about the structure and what's happening with the structure. And I think it's similar with language, and with each like word or, you know, the voice that she pronounces, she has to think what comes next and how she develops this material. And it's absolutely the same for me, just the domain is a bit different. But I think it really has to do something with the semantics of language in both cases. Mm-hmm. Maybe this is also a good moment we can demonstrate with sound. We can actually play a little excerpt from...
3: Možemo da pustimo
4: sa naše ploče da oni čuju kako to zvuči. We improvised a bit before you arrived.
3: We decided very last minute to add enough. Some
4: but
3: fixed
4: we'll play
3: media.
4: One of the tracks from this record. It's one of the pieces that we produced in the studio. It's very short, and it consists of Catalin's vocal recording that I manipulated, and then we use this manipulation, like waveform, as a score for her to re-perform. So, yeah, we quite work simultaneously always with language and scores also. So.

0: da izvodim ja to uživo. Kako to u originalu zvuči? Šta mislite, ha?
1: So this actually came to be because starting from original material from Katalin, and then in this piece, I don't think we heard it properly, but there are like three iterations. One where it's only her voice, then it's like a bit sampled and like played through, and then the third one, which is the furthest, like only a sampled version. And now she is suggesting to actually perform the original version for you
0: live.
2: Yes.
1: Yeah. Please. Original call this called Electrical Bird.
0: Yeah, this is Electrical Bird, yeah, but the original is Icebird. Icebird. Jégmadár.

0: operates.
1: Thank you so much, Kathleen. Today, the conversation between the two of you, the three of you, is in Serbian, but of course Hungarian is your first language, and you have composed and worked across both languages.
0: First language is Hungarian, yes.
1: Yeah. And I get the sense a lot of the work is beyond language. It's really supra-linguistic. You are not only working with those two languages, but beyond language itself, and really getting into the voice as an instrument in excess of words or before words.
0: Pa ja sam živela u Vojvodini, u Jugoslaviji, Novom Sadu, to je Vojvodina, gde su pet živa jezika sam čula svaki dan.
2: So I grew up in Yugoslavia, in Novi Sad. This is the northern part of today's Serbia, Vojvodina, where there was always a very strong multi-ethnic community. So I grew up listening to five different languages that I heard every day around myself.
0: A pošto sam ja prvenstveno pesnik, ja smatram da sam ja prvenstveno pesnikinja koja želi da proširuje granice poezije.
2: But because I'm primarily a poet who is interested in expanding the limits of poetry.
0: A pošto pišem na jednom malom jeziku, jednom mađarskom jeziku pišem, a i srpski jezik je zapravo mali, znači imam jezički taj problem prevoda svoje poezije.
2: So, because I write primarily in Hungarian, which is a small language, and also Serbian is a small language, so I do have this issue with writing in languages that are kind of obsolete and small.
0: I naravno da onu najjaču pesničku poruku moram, znači neko mora da prevede, ali sam pronašla da ipak mogu nešto od svoje poetske duše da preoblikujem u jedan drugi mediji, a to može biti zvuk, može biti vizuelni gest.
2: So, since my poetry has to be translated one way or the other, I have since discovered that that it can be
0: jedan drugi mediji, umetnički.
2: That the sound can also be part of this translation, so it doesn't have to be only literal words, but the sound is a perfect medium for translation of my poetry.
0: I u tim drugim medijima mogu naravno samo arhetipove, znači uglavnom osjećaje i jedno magično, kako da kažem, strujanje da prenesem. 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Strah, radost.
2: Just a moment. I'm not a translator. So, obviously, the sound translation, it's not possible to translate this intricate detail of language through the sound. But what I'm focusing on is this primal feelings that can transcend, obviously, boundaries.
3: Affects.
2: Yeah. And so these are fear. So which in each culture we experience similar, although that's debatable.
0: Magija je u svim kulturama otprilike ista, znači hoće da otera zlo i tako.
2: So what
0: rituale? 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
2: I like to use ritual as a medium because it connects people across cultures. The ritual is an important.
0: Rituali imaju dramaturgiju.
2: A ritual as something that has dramaturgy, that is dramaturgical form.
0: I rituali su nešto iznad realnosti. kao I poezija.
2: Because there's above reality, like poetry.
0: Zato je meni bio veoma blizu ta šamanska kultura I šamanski ritual.
2: So I'm very interested in the shamanic ritual as something that corresponds with what I've been seeing.
0: I zanimljivo je da je upotreba rekvizita kod šamana potrebna da bi se ta na neki način nadrealni ritual izveo pomoću kojeg bi se ta poruka mogla prenositi na okruženje, na ljude.
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0: Ali smatram da je moje telo isto tako moguće kao sredstvo koristiti umjesto bubnja, znači moje telo kao instrument koristim.
2: So it's my body as an instrument that I settled on, rather than some external instruments.
1: And so thinking about ritual in performance and in transcending language and in dramaturgy, maybe we can talk about the performance that you are developing that will be happening tomorrow. If I may give away one of the source themes of this that I've been let into early, is the narrative of Pygmalion, or the sculptor who brings one of his own works to life. Svetlana, do you want to tell us a little bit about how this came to be, the decision on this? This also brings us back around to the subject of performing technology, performing gender in technology.
3: Well, maybe the broadest idea was very simple, actually. We both, in some way, this is how we met, both doing something with the voice, and the voice always kind of reflects the body behind, and with the technology. And I'm always surrounded by some technology, at home, at work, like all my life. And what the common denominator here is that we both have female body, and we are involved with these technologies and with sound. So this became kind of like the core idea, you know, how does, and I be, previously I mentioned that, you know, there's this, like, we have pictures in our head when we think about electronic music, from the books, from the videos, etc. And we always think about this man, you know, working with some synthesizers, man in the studio, etc. But we are, I think, very unaware of female presence in such a surrounding. And I started to be very interested in how does my body as a female body feels, and how do others perceive it, you know, around these cables and buttons and things. And it was interesting for me also then to observe how, especially in this cross-generational context, you know, how do I see now Katalin? Because when we play, she's also now in this context, surrounded by these like loudspeakers and machines that I bring in. And then I was thinking that this is really, this becomes more and more a very strong topic for us that we could explore together. And that brought us to the idea of Pygmalion, which actually merges these two subjects, one of like female body and another one of technology. So this is how we kind of started putting all these things in the pot and thinking about them. And you will see also in our performance what I mentioned before, we both like working with scores, and we will use technology as a score in some way. So I think I'm going to give you enough of kind of keys so that you can decipher our performance tomorrow. But these are some core concepts.
1: Mm-hmm. And this does speak back to existing work of both of you. So with Katalin, with the Genesis works, where there are found circuitry, like disposed circuitry boards that become a score for vocal performance. Incredible. And for you as an instrument builder using consumer electronics, using things that are widely available around us as consumers, despite having a high level of technical training and being a composer, you're also working with things that we find all of us around us every day. Yes. It's something that appeals to me very much about both of these practices is that you're working very much with the material from everyday life. Yeah. That we are all women in music technology. Exactly. At a certain level. Yeah. We did start a little bit late, but I would love to be able to open up to any questions from the audience before we go as well, if anybody has something that they would like to ask any of the artists.
3: Maybe Kathleen can give just the last info about our performance for tomorrow. Da kažete nešto o našem ovom konceptu Pigmaliona za sutra što smo spremili. Pa kako su se spojile
0: ono što smo se dogovorili, znači, ovo je premijera, ja? Biće premijera ovog našeg...
2: So it's a premiere piece that's going to be performed tomorrow.
0: Imamo jednu dramaturgiju, znači znamo priču Pigmaliona.
2: There is this dramaturgy based on the story of Pygmalion.
0: Znači, maestro stvara nešto koje će oživeti.
2: There is a creator and there is something that the creator creates that has to come to life.
0: A ja sam neživo biće, neživi materijal koji se na zvuk, na njene muzičke motive, ja ću da oživim, dobijem neki život.
2: So Kathleen is at first an inanimate object that comes alive through electronic manipulation.
0: I za, mislim, kao moto je zapravo prvo biva reč.
2: So at first there is just a word, but also in the sense of a sound.
0: Yeah. Znači to je taj motiv, biblijski motiv, ja. Znači reč ima snagu stvaranja.
2: A word, as in a biblical sense.
0: Znači zvuk ima. Sve je zapravo vibracija. To je.
2: Like something that is the beginning, the alpha of the origin.
0: Opet smo kod Genesisa.
2: As in the book of Genesis. So that's the starting point, and then I guess you'll have to come and see where it ends up.
1: Any questions before we wrap up? There are so many things that I want to ask, but we don't have time for all of those, so... Thank you so much, Svetlana Vraš, Kathleen Ladik, and Milana Zaric for being with us. And we will see you for the performance tomorrow evening at Corso Theatre at 6:55 p.m. Exactly.
0: I vibracija je prestala tamo na ulici.
2: So now the vibration has stopped. Just in time for the end of our conversation.
1: Maybe they follow us to Corso tomorrow.
2: Hopefully.
1: Thank you so much.
3: Thank you.
2: Thank you.

0: The image was lost. The image was distorted. The image was blurry. The image was pixelated. The image had something to say. The image made me doubt. The image didn't feel serious. The image was flimsy. The designer didn't know what to do with the image. The archive didn't reply. Here I am, empty-handed again. I come to you with empty hands. The image was buffering. The image was hiding. The image was still somewhere in a folder. Motivational images, 2013. Inspirational images, 2017. The image kept its lips sealed. The image wasn't in the mood. The image didn't tell the whole story. The archive replied. A still is a single frame from a broadcast. For requests for stills, we are unable to provide them. We can supply 5 seconds of footage from which you can extract a still yourself. License fee, handling fee, download fee. Excluding 21% VAT. The image was just a fragment. The image was doing fine. The image slipped away. I pulled it back out. I come to you with almost empty hands. I come to you with open hands, palms open to the world.
1: The image was lost. The image was distorted. The image was blurry. The image was pixelated. The image had something to say. The image made me doubt. The image didn't feel serious. The image was flimsy. The designer didn't know what to do with the image. The archive didn't reply. Here I am, empty-handed again. I come to you with empty hands. The image was buffering. The image was hiding. The image was still somewhere in a folder. Motivational images, 2013. Inspirational images, 2017. The image kept its lips sealed. The image wasn't in the mood. The image didn't tell the whole story. The archive replied, "A still is a single frame from a broadcast. For requests for stills, we are unable to provide them. We can supply 5 seconds of footage from which

and extract the steel yourself. License fee, handling fee, download fee, excluding 21% VAT. The image was just a fragment. The image was doing fine. The image slipped away. I pulled it back out. I come to you with almost empty hands. I come to you with open hands, palms open to the world.

Hello, hello, everybody. You are listening to a new episode of By Word of Mouth. This is Christiana speaking, and as always, I'm curating today's episode alongside my dear Ilaria. By Word of Mouth is a radio program and a larger research project focused on popular music cultures from the Mediterranean that wants to explore how folkloric traditions have been and keep being transmitted through informal and ephemeral channels and how they are transforming in the contemporary context. In the previous episodes, we have had conversations with different musicians and collectives coming from different regions of the Mediterranean, such as Greece, Italy, Albania, and Egypt, and each of them working with traditional repertoires of their regions and cultures.

today we have a bit of a special episode, and it's something we haven't done before. We've put together a selection of tracks that forms a sort of sonic constellation around the conversations that we've already had. So over the next hour, you're going to hear Greek laments and reinterpretations of them, melodies from Egypt, and different kinds of popular songs from Italy and Albania, as well as a field recording we made during a trip in Epiros in Greece. And we chose these tracks because they either orbit around core questions and themes we have touched in the conversations, or because they are gems that we uncovered precisely thanks to the conversations that we have had in the previous episodes. So if you enjoy this little sonic journey we are proposing today, and you find yourself curious about how we first encountered these melodies, our invite is to go back and listen to the previous episodes of By Word of Mouth on Radio Worms Archive. And enjoy the listen. Buon ascolto!

E la monglesa se ne andava in giro con il suo paniere.

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deseo simple vive en cada uno de nosotros.

0: 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Op Radio Worm, desde Rotterdam. Saludos. Everybody who are listening here and there. We've played quite a lot of music already. Let me see. I'm going to take the list with me. Let's get you through the playlist until now. We started with... We started with the Django team, and then Eliana, La Jugada del Mundial. Then we got Gabriela Ponce, Tierra de Jaguares, Lava Perros, Abelardo Gonorrea, Bloque de Búsqueda, El Hedor, Adriana Lescano y Esquiel Bora, El Poeta. Then a classic from Genesis, America, followed by something relatively new, Gatun Mama. Cumbia Chiquito. Super cool group from Ecuador. They're touring right now in Europe, and they're mixing traditional folkloristic music from Ecuador with modern instruments. Hey, there's Matthias, hidden behind Mist. Man, we're gonna tell much more about him as well later on. But first, the list, Nena de Solar, Voz de Sonne, released by Incorrecto. We have from CD, Connector, yes. Tabaquito de Maíz.
1: Yeah, hemos puesto dos CDs hoy.
0: Yes, yes, Bloque de Bosque there también. Y Gato y Monte y Felipe Orjuela, Nos Volvimos Toscos, which you still hear in the background from the vinyl La Dosis Maxima, released last year. That's it. And many more to come, right? Mitz Apocalypse?
1: Claro que sí. 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
0: Sí, and I see you got a record ready from Discos El Gozo. Also nice, they released a new Siete Pulgados from Frente Cumbiero, the old songs from Frente Cumbiero, which I will put after that. Okay?
1: Alrighty.
0: So, pero Discos entonces, El Gozo.
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2: del
1: Rotterdam.
2: Bueno.
1: Listo, some salsa, Mitz Apocalypse.
2: Es...
1: That was cool.
2: Yeah. Ahí sonaba un tema que hace parte de la compilación del Pico Sound System de, que hizo Edna Martínez.
1: Yeah, a nice, diverse compilation.
2: Sí.
1: With those sound bites that you just heard as well. That's cool.
2: Ajá, linda.
1: Sí, sí, lacquer.
2: Después de haber tenido... Ah, bueno, antes sonaba también Aníbal, ¿no?
1: Sí, sí, but it was nice that you played the Pico name up, because we were at the Pico party last Saturday. La Saramuya was here in Rotterdam at Oase with many familiar faces. El Javier Bay was playing, San Bas Leitier, Calimidades Lola,
2: yeah.
1: M.F. Andrade. It was a good Pico party. La Saramuya, unfortunately, was inside, but yeah, that's how it is, unfortunately. But it was nice to see La Saramuya again after Le Guess Who last year.
2: Oase.
1: In Oase, yes. And this weekend, I think, yes, this weekend, you got the Battle of Europe. You got La Saramuya contra El Mágico Baobab in Brussels. So imagine that, two huge sound systems, Colombian style, facing against each other in Brussels. That's gonna be heavy shit.
2: Sí, ojalá, al aire libre.
1: Sí, and in Julio, later this month, there's the Avondvierdaagse in Nijmegen, and then the Pico El Mágico Baobab will be present again, and we will be DJing in, on a Thursday night at the Pico in Nijmegen. But let's play some more Pico music, maybe some Terapia, it's Ketty Kotti. So we're gonna play a song by Justo Valdés from Son Palenque, but it's from the Chavalá Records. Y siguen cogiendo golpe con Chavalá, la Recocha remix.
2: Vale.
1: Listo? Here we go. And after that, a very familiar song, and we will tell you a bit about that later on as well. Here we go.

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2: Yeah, un cover de Milton Mendoza's Caramelo. You heard the remix version, of course. But this is the remix, and Bebo with Life Looping, right? The Dadafon.
1: Claro que sí, cómo no. 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
2: Yeah.
1: Chocolina.
2: Wow, what a noise.
1: Y Dadafon.
2: Yeah, yeah, that was fantastic. Dadafon, you heard in the background, and Jocolina did a swamp thing, synth. Very political as well, right?
1: Sí, fue muy performance bien político también.
2: Sí, and Dark McDoomsky was screaming about cannibalismo en el Parque del Sur. Eat yeah. The rich. And a pinch of taffy closed down the event with the DJ set.
1: Estuvo lindo.
2: Sí, and then we woke up with terrible news. And then a couple of days later, we played as the Dumbiamberos. So Jocolina, Dadafon, E. Dark McDoomsky combined their forces to become the super transformer, the Dumbiamberos, with La Bruja, El Duende y El Monstruo. We were opening the night of Hidden Behind Mist in Time is the New Space, where of course Tekka, which you hear in the background, was playing, and also Conjunto Media Luna, the great Ivan Medellin, from which you heard a song earlier on, Cumbia Córdoba, Morricone Cumbia, no? A bit of Western Cumbia with a Leopardo. Beautiful song, already a while back. Yeah?
1: Por eso es la conexión, claro que sí, cómo no.
2: See, that's why I put Django Rocker. Yeah, that's the classic. But anyway, a lot of insight info, unfortunately. But it was a beautiful event last Thursday. There was a lot of darkness. We did the Dumbiambero set with a lot of new songs. Also Baile La Indica, for people who know that already. And we played some songs about, well, dark times. That's what we're good at.
1: Ajá, en estos días ya soleados y calurosos, tiempos duros.
2: Sí, and that's when the Dumbiamberos are needed, right? So, we did it. Well, okay.
1: Sí.
2: At least it helps to ventilate our own frustration a bit, right? That's what it is. And people were dancing to those songs as well. It's heavy cumbia, and that's also because we use some addictive loops, including one which we took from Rico Tovar, Maria Luisa, right?
1: Uh-huh.
2: And we turned it into a romantic dumbia song. With the letras de Mitz Apocalypse.
1: Protesta, música, sí, una canción romántica protesta.
2: Romantic protest song. And we're gonna play the original version. A little bit rebajada, not too much. And after that, maybe some cumbias, if you're up for it.
1: Como no.
2: Como no? Okay, here we go. Rico Tovar, Maria Luisa.
1: Dale.

0: Los Wemblers de Iquitos. Los Wemblers de Iquitos. They were here last year in Rotterdam. Nice, nice concept. Before that, you heard a lot of cumbia. You hear me slowly fading away the music. That's because we don't have that much time anymore. We have little time to go, and we still want to play a certain song. So you heard after Cotopla Boys, Ahora soy mi propio jefe, jeje, Conjunto Media Luna, El Leopardo Cumbia Corroba, Andrés Landero, El Gallo Moro, Aníbal Velázquez, Santo Amor, that was a salsa, Carlos 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And this is Los Wemblers con La Mentecata.
1: Yeah.
0: Bacana?
1: Sí. La Mentecata.
0: Are you comfortable? Enjoying the music? Well, your time is up because we're going to play Brutal Massacre. Because they are playing this Tuesday in La Haya.
1: In Musicon.
0: In Musicon. Go check them out. They were in Utrecht a couple of years ago. Brutal, brutal, brutal. There is no Requiem, but this is Requiem. ¿Cómo se llama la canción?
1: Escoria.
0: Escoria. ¿Qué significa escoria? Okay, brutal stuff.
1: Scum.
0: Here we go. Massacre.
1: Ale.
0: Loud volume, por favor.

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You're listening to Offbeat on Radio Worm. It's a special guest episode with Birds tonight. 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
1: Football's coming home. 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
0: I worked all week for this, man. 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

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What you waiting for? Put your back in it. What you waiting for? Put your back in it. What you waiting for? Put your back in it. What you waiting for? Put your back in it. What you waiting for? Put your back in it. What you waiting for? Put your back in it. What you waiting for? Put your back in it. What you waiting for? Put your back in it. What you waiting for? Put your back in it. What you waiting for?

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It's the in thing.

not fumigating. It's hardly a tinker toy for experimenting with drugs. This has been the public service message of the American Medical Association and your local station.

0: Okay, England about to win.
1: This is the Crystal Method. Remember when they were on the FIFA soundtrack?
0: I do,
1: because I'm old. It's almost the end of the show. It's your show.
2: No, it's been a pleasure. It's been great having you.
1: Oh, yeah.

you fucking.

Thank you for listening to this 25-hour relay on Worm Radio. My name is Paki van der Mul and I have helped start a small singing circle where we exchange and learn Georgian polyphony. For this next part, you'll hear some of the songs we've learned. Georgian polyphony is a singing tradition that is over 2,000 years old. Last year I went to Georgia and I was really inspired to learn Georgian polyphony and the culture, and I hope you will enjoy it as well.

You just listened to the song Lashwas from Tuaneti. It's an ancient pre-Christian song about animal offerings. Its exact meaning is a mystery because it's written in Old Swang language, and I learned it from the Chomjiliani sisters who live in the Tuaneti region. Tuaneti is a remote mountainous region in northwestern Georgia. Next up is Alilosa, a joyful Christmas procession song, followed by Batu Nebo, a ritual healing song for children sung to protect them from smallpox. Enjoy!

So this song is from Highlands of Georgia. It's eastern part of Highlands. It's called Tushati, and it's a mixture of the philosophical love song about the life or motherland. So it's mostly about how hard it was for Georgians to live in peace. And even the women, they were going for to war. So the song starts that guys wishing for the girls that they had only peaceful motherhood and raising children time, which they didn't have most of all. And then it's a philosophical thing that thinking and thinking wide, it makes people to go deeper inside themselves, and it's can be very tiring. Even the cliffs, if you see the cliffs and the mountains, you can see how wrinkled the parts are. So the same with the people when they go through long life and have difficulties. And it's about love too. So it's a mixture of the very interesting topics of the life.

Hi, good afternoon. 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We are Wit Wilderness. It's going to be a bit of a vibe shift because we are a musical pop duo. And also our lyrics are in Dutch, so I'm going to introduce them in English so you know what it's about if you don't understand Dutch. We're going to be singing and playing the piano, so I hope you enjoy. And this is our first song. It's called Deze Ster, This Star. And it's an don't know the English words for it, but we hebben het opgedragen aan. Yes, it's an homage to Chantal Arts, who used to come here a lot, a proud trans woman, and yes, and it's also a bit of an anthem for forging your own path in life. It's called Deze Ster, This Star. Thank you.

0: Dank jullie wel. 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
0: Thank you so much. Then our next song is about it's about the speeding up of time and people left behind in the digital age, floating in the vaart der volkeren. How do we translate that? Translator is gone.
1: Tides of time.
0: In the tide of time, floating away in the tides of time. It's called Opdrift.

0: Thank you so much. It's so nice to see such a big turnout. I think this is our busiest performance up till now. Next song is called You Gave Me Vleugels, You Gave Me Wings. And it is about... it's a very specific situation. We normally write songs for musicals. It is about a married couple, and then the man comes out as gay. And this is the song that the woman sings after they had the conversation.
1: I have no sound on the piano.
0: And she sings, "You're my man and my rainbow." Yeah. 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

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It's called Burgers Sta Op, which means citizens stand up, which is a very current situation. It is a call to revolution, I guess. Burgers Sta Op. And yes.

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0: Anticipating the sly.
1: Tist.
0: Pinch.
1: Eye.
0: Flinch.
1: Of pain.
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1: Welcome to the May 28th edition of Life Sounds Like. You're listening to Aldous Harding. Enjoy.

main thing is to make something together with someone else. It could be a meal, could be a mess, whatever. But the point is, you have to make something. And it's not what you make that matters. It's that you make it. It's that you enjoy making it. Look, so much of modern life is about outcome. Capitalism, outcome, product, outcome, outcome. AI, outcome, outcome. Those are not just outcomes you achieve in groups. They're outcomes you achieve alone. Sit at your desk, you write something for a deadline for payment, outcome alone. AI, you type something in, outcome alone. The thing we're missing from that is human process, shared journeys. It's about that. I don't know why you'd want to do it any other way, because it's about shared journeys, shared community, right? Like, community is what makes us human. Why would you cut that?

Why would you go from A to Z? Why would you go from A to Z? Why would you miss out the alphabet in between? That's the fun, that's the joy. You don't watch a movie and go straight to the end credits. You experience it, you feel it. Why would you do that? You don't do that in a movie. Why would you do that in life? How is a movie serving us better than the way we live each day? Movies were created to describe the human experience, and now they're better than the human experience. Like, what are we doing here? What are we actually doing? So yeah, make something with someone. And if you can make something you love with someone, but best of all, just love making something with someone.

It's an interlude from the new Martin album, Music for Existing, which, well, pretty much deserves to be played in its entirety, but I'll leave that up to you. I'll play a proper track later.

Yeah, just a nasty loop, but create some time for me to talk over. Arlo Parks featuring Sampha. Totally surprised by this.

Oh yes, that's Roy Davis Jr. featuring Pevin Everett, Dennis Brown and Dillinger before this. And coming up, new IG Culture remix of Coco Roco.

That's Felipe Nunes Arroyo. Far Out. Record from last year. Gorgeous stuff. Coming up, last track, one of my all-time favorites, Daydreamer by Adele Sebastian. Catch you in 2 weeks.

0: Inderdaad.
1: I came in 5 minutes before the show started. Yeah, so I live in a quiet old house in a city not so far from here, from Rotterdam. I live in Delft. And my washing machine went kaput, leaked everywhere, and it was quite the mess for a large part of the day. But then we fixed it, and then I ran to Rotterdam. But so now I'm here. But, you know,
0: welcome, Jackie.
1: 5 minutes before the show.
0: 5 minutes before the show, which also means this episode of Feed Me Your Ears is going to be a little more chaotic than the rest of the episodes, which are probably going to be highly structured and probably have an Excel sheet behind it. It's funny you say that about the washer, because I had issues with my washer about 2 years ago.
1: What?
0: My washing machine broke while I was on holiday, and there was it didn't break. So I lived in a really shoddy apartment in Amsterdam, and while I was on holiday, a friend was staying over at my house, and the pipe of the outpipe, where all the water goes out, of the washing machine, usually it went into the shower. It was all a very makeshift arrangement. The room was about like 2 square meters and everything was moldy around.
1: Oh my gosh.
0: And then at some point, I get a call while I'm on holiday where this person who was staying at my house while I was gone said, I forgot about this pipe that was supposed to be in the shower, and it just went all on the floor.
1: Oh my God.
0: And they did that twice in a row. And the result of that was that 2 loads of washing machine water went directly downstairs to the neighbor's apartment, which was I want to say he was a grumpy old man, but he was actually very forgiving. The result is that I got kicked out of the house 1 month after that.
1: Oh, Jesus Christ.
0: And that kind of brings me to something else I want to talk about.
1: Okay.
0: Today's a very special day, Jackie.
1: Feed me this information, Lola.
0: I'll feed you this information. Today, you know what day it is?
1: Inderdaad. Tell me more.
0: It's Liberation Day. And Liberation Day is a very special day for the Dutch, but as a foreigner, it's a kind of weird day, don't you think?
1: Yes, I don't know how to feel about it. That's why I'm interested to hear your thoughts.
0: How long have you been living here in this country?
1: I've been living here about 3.5 years.
0: 3.5 years.
1: Yeah.
0: And did you ever celebrate this day or see how they celebrated?
1: I hadn't really seen how it was celebrated, to be frank. But then yesterday I was went for a run, and I saw that there was like a moment of silence, and that for the first time ever I saw Albert Heijn closed, or that Albert Heijn near me closed.
0: No.
1: Yeah. And I was like, well, that's bizarre, because they usually never close.
0: They usually love working.
1: Yeah. Well, I don't know if they love it, but you know.
0: They got it.
1: They don't want to. They don't, I guess, have these holidays off as much as maybe they would want. But yeah, so and I was like, wow, that's bizarre. So it must be a very, you know, intricate, intense day maybe.
0: Yeah.
1: But then maybe I don't know so much about it, you know. So that's why I'm interested to hear your
0: super
1: thoughts.
0: So,
1: I want to know. I want to know. I need this food.
0: You need this food. Ear food. Welcome to Feed Me Your Ears.
1: Yes.
0: So the whole idea is that they're celebrating the end of World War II in the Netherlands.
1: Mm.
0: And World War II, yesterday was the Remembrance Day. Today is the Liberation Day. So yesterday they had the moment of silence. And I live in Amsterdam. And there, for example, it's obviously a day to think of the dead, but at the same time, there's also a lot of protests around it. For example, the big national monument on the Dam Square was spray-painted, was graffitied with reminders of the Dutch complicity in the genocide in Palestine. And our mayor said, this is not okay, please behave. And she was like an angry mother to the people that did that. And I remember last year at Remembrance Day, there was a squat not so far off the Dam Square. It's evicted now. It was a building owned by Young Capital, which is, if you

0: looking for a job, you might go on this website called Young Capital, and it's a mega rich company that distributes you to shitty jobs. I currently am also on this website a lot looking for jobs, and they owned this building. It was squatted, and during Remembrance Day, the mayor decided to station police all around that squat to not let them leave because she said they were going to disturb this very important Remembrance Day that is supposed to mark some kind of liberation. So I do think Liberation Day is a bit of a strange thing in the Netherlands, especially considering also like its current involvement. And I was thinking about the first time I saw Liberation Day, which I lived in Maastricht before. Have you ever been to Maastricht?
1: Yes, but 4 years ago.
0: 4 years ago. What did you think?
1: I could feel the intensity in the air, I think.
0: The intensity in the air.
1: I felt that because it's in the Bible Belt. So you can sort of feel...
0: Is it in the Bible Belt?
1: I thought it was in the Bible Belt.
0: It's definitely something.
1: I don't know. But for me, at least, I thought it was. But maybe I'm incorrect. But the thing is that... I don't know. I just felt it was very... it was intense. It didn't feel as open and friendly as as I feel in Randstad, I guess, you know?
0: Yeah.
1: Because, I mean, I was only there for about a day, but... I don't know, it just felt very different. It felt like...
0: It is very different.
1: Yeah.
0: It is very different, and I think the whole thing became very apparent on Liberation Day when, and I didn't really know what all of this was about, they celebrate Liberation Day with a military parade, and all of a sudden every house in every street hangs up an American flag.
1: Oh.
0: Because they were liberated, they say, by the Americans. But then you realize you're in a place where everyone, all year long, has an American flag in the house ready to get out.
1: That is strange.
0: A very strange little relationship to this place. And I thought that was a very telling sort of situation. And maybe to start off and end this little section to think about Liberation Day, there was a little story I want to tell you, and then I'll shut up for a little bit.
1: All right. Tell me, Lola.
0: Because, obviously, you have American flags over here. You're American?
1: Yes.
0: I just found out. We're learning about each other. From Texas?
1: Yes.
0: How is that, actually?
1: I grew up in a border town in Texas, so the environment was very, 80% of people are from Mexican descent. So then there's, different generations of Mexican immigrants. So then I grew up like this, and then I did my bachelor's in Central Texas, so completely different vibe.
0: Central Texas.
1: Yeah, in Central Texas. So very different vibe. So I guess, you know, that's when I really realized I was, a minority in the U.S., and when I moved there, and I was like, oh, okay. And I don't know, it was interesting because Texas is also a very conservative state, you know, it has very... you know, stuff I don't agree with and all this stuff. So it was interesting but my cities were blue where I lived and where I did my bachelor's. So it was sort of weird to be in a place that you live in a very blue, you know, I get, or democratic, quote unquote, city. But then the state itself prevents you from living this from living the life you should live in the city, right? Because, you know, it's very, but everyone knows that the U.S. has a very strange way of dealing with politics and stuff like this. So, that's how it was. It was very interesting to sort of be there and be in that space and change, because my city and where I did my bachelor's are 9 hours away driving. So it was two different environments, although it was in the same country and in the same state.
0: There is a, it's interesting because the U.S. is obviously, is this a there's a friend outside of the radio?
1: Yes.
0: Who's your friend?
1: I think she's maybe coming around to say hi.
0: So, inside?
1: Yeah, I think
0: so. Oh, that's exciting. We'll see what happens at Feed Me Your Ears.
1: Yeah, I know. It's one thing after another.
0: So what I thought, there's a little song I wanted to show, because my... sort of the moment when I think about what liberation is, as I think of a trip or a time where I was in a group making a documentary in Colombia, and we visited the FARC, which were and are guerrilla fighters that were part of the civil war in Colombia, which Colombia has a very, very violent history since colonization. And the FARC were for a long time fighting this against paramilitaries, against the government, against national conservative movements, crackdowns. And there was a moment, I think it was 2018-19, where they signed a peace agreement. And part of that peace agreement with the government, which was massive, it signaled an end to 50 years of violence, was that they should reintegrate into society and take down their arms. And the guerrilla camps were now, it was a bit crazy to see, they became eco-tourist sites. So you would go to these guerrilla camps where people were hiding out, where people were engaged in the civil war, and they would, there was a sign, ecotourism, and we were staying in the hammocks as they were displayed from wartime. It's a very strange kind of encapsulating of resistance, and we were learning about all these reintegration programs and how these guerrilla fighters, they were inviting us into their lives, and we were learning about how they celebrated Women's Day. We were there on Women's Day, and then they stand all in line, like in a very like Leninist kind of position, and they tell you about how they actually celebrate women, but like they talk about how capitalism only gives gifts, but we celebrate really with community and et cetera, et cetera. And everyone gives like a story, and it's very dry, and then at the end, everyone's dancing. But you could tell that it was not a very liberatory time, this whole peace agreement for them. There were some demands made to the government, but that actually the government never really held on to these agreements. For example, the most major thing was a land redistribution. Colombia is one of the most unequal countries in the world. And the government just never did it, or didn't do it at the time. So I remember one scene of my laptop just died.
1: Oh no.
0: No, it just crashed, it didn't die. I'm just gonna have to restart it. Feed me your ears. We're restarting the computer. So one of the things that has changed now for the FARC and the guerrillas is that they were tied to a money economy. And the government would be building houses for them. So instead of their camps, they would live in houses. Mm-hmm. And you think that's a good thing. You think that, okay, they're getting more shelter. But actually, being tied to the money economy when before you were not also means that all of a sudden you are poor. All of a sudden you do not have enough money when before money was not a matter. And the shelter that the government had provided was also very bad shelter. It was made with really... Oh, there's my computer again. It was made with... very bad materials, and it was really hot, and you would go into these huts and you would say, is this so hot, this is almost unlivable. And what you also noticed is that the people were introduced into some kind of whereas before they were a group, more and more because of the just existence of living in different houses, they would become more and more private. They would amass more and more things, and they would have less and less assemblies, less and less moments of togetherness. So liberation or peace didn't really look like as exciting as it was. And since then, some of the FARC have retaken arms. Some of them, one of them even became president, and it's been a whole long journey. But I remember one moment that stays in my mind, which is at night. One of these old ladies who was a former guerrilla sitting in her little hammock, and she had a funny little radio with tons of beeping lights, and she would listen to this song.

0: Thank you very much. That was Demi Pueblo. And, by Julian Conrado. And we've traveled a lot.
1: Yes, we've traveled indeed a lot. So first we took you from my home to then Lola's home, and then we went back to my hometown in the US, and then we took you to Colombia. So we took you all over the world, but now we're settling back in our current home base of the Netherlands in this weird day. But indeed, it's a weird day, but we can remember that resistance comes in all forms. And I was actually watching, I watched a video that was talking about resistance in its different forms and how resistance can also come from being in a community, because as soon as we're isolated, we have radicalized thoughts, and that's sort of what people who are, you know, trying to get these radicalized ideas want us to be, isolated. But there's power in being in community and being in environments like this, and you listening to this radio, being a part of this little community. But that is just to say that, like I said, community is important. And I actually found that through this collective called Waste Waves. Yes. Which is done by also Worm. We love Worm.
0: Oh.
1: So
0: that's here.
1: Yes. So Waste Wave was this free workshop series that was about sort of getting different noises and interpreting them in terms of waste. So we explored waste management, and then we also did open field recordings to sort of interpret our ideas of waste. And this was part of another other series. There was also a goblin series and a food series or something
0: goblin
1: like this.
0: Goblin series?
1: Yes, where
0: this
1: you,
0: has been a returning theme, I feel like.
1: Yes, but I mean, I don't know. I don't remember this collective a lot, but I think you acted like a goblin and you made your own persona or something like this. But then maybe someone from the collective listens to this and being like, girl, you got it all wrong. But I'm not sure.
0: That is not what we did. Was what you did.
1: Yeah, I'm like, maybe we invite them and they can explain better their collective. But the one I was part of was Waste Waves. But yeah, so just to give a little intro about it. And it came in a time in my life where I was trying to be more creative. So it came right at the right time. And it was a 3-day workshop, but then it was insane because we came in, we built a contact microphone, which actually is a...
0: You built it yourself?
1: Yes.
0: How do you do that?
1: So with this, you get like a piezoelectric dish, and then you have your wires... Piezoelectric dish. I don't know, but it's I think we also learned about it this Saturday.
0: Okay.
1: At our little excursion. But yeah, we basically got it, built it here in Worm. We used the soldering machines. And yeah, we made a little contact microphone. Then we went to the waste incinerator in the outskirts of Rotterdam, did open field recordings. And then we edited them on Audacity.
0: Yeah.
1: And then we sampled them. And then later, there was an exhibition with Amarte last year that I took part of, where you got to show what we worked on in Waste Waves. So I'll just play that. And for this one, I would say that the best thing to do is to close your eyes and just feel the waste, picture being in a waste incinerator. And I don't know, but it's supposed to be a bit meditative, so... Feel free to close your eyes.
0: Wasted Waves.
1: Yes. And feed us your ears.

0: Yeah, so that was my edited file from Waste Waves using Audacity. And Audacity is free to use, so if you want to explore different
1: Audacity
0: sounds.
1: Audacity advertisement.
0: Honestly, that's a low-key, yes. Just kidding. No, but key. Really, it's so friendly.
1: It's so good. Wait, are you turning this into an ad?
0: Yes, maybe Audacity. Do you want to give us, you know, some funds? That would be amazing. I'm just kidding. But anyways, yeah. So this clip was from the Waste Wave Collective, where we explored waste and our relationship with waste, and basically how it's part of our lives and how we dispose of it. And the reason I was inspired by this clip, of this audio file to make it, because they showed us a clip in the collective with a person who was inside the waste incinerator, and then they had to move this machine and around filled. Mm-hmm. They were surrounded by waste, like just complete another waste, and you can see all the molten waste. And then someone in the collective mentioned, who was a professor actually, a professor joined our collective, which was super cool, but he mentioned that a lot of the times people are, you know, hired to hand pick and just like sort through the waste. So then for me, that was so crazy to be in that environment filled with, you know, toxins for your body and all this. So I made this file sort of to show what it would feel like to be inside this waste incinerator and see all these different, you know, being melted, breathing in all these stuff. So there's like some deep breaths and stuff like this. So
1: deep toxic breaths.
0: Exactly. But yeah, so then it was an amazing collective. Hopefully it's done again. But Worms always has stuff up their sleeve. So
1: Worm always does, and so does Feed Me Your Ears.
0: Yes.
1: Because actually, well, you're just listening to two people, but actually this entire program is made by three people. So there's one more person who cannot be here, unfortunately, and that's Tara. And Tara has gifted us, though, with a little file. You will hear her voice, but you will hear her voice, or their voice, singing along to the sounds and the music of birds.

0: The Murmurs. There was once a very, very famous group of dancers. They were called the Murmurs. They were truly the best of the best, dancing and touring all over the world in murmuration. They performed all year round, traveling from north to south and south to north, always following the sun. Their fame would spread far and wide. They were gonna be stars. Until that one show. A dazzling performance through the jungle, up and down the thick trees, the rich foliage swinging between the vines. But one little snake was not impressed.
1: Arrogant, they are,
0: the cobra thought. So it spoke after the show.
1: Arrogant birds! Don't you know? The sky has a limit.
0: And the murmurs replied, just as the snake had expected.
1: No, it doesn't.
0: And we will prove it. So they filled their bags with plenty of provisions, and they traveled upward. Higher than any dance troupe of any caliber has ever traveled. They traveled past the earth, past the stars, past the moon, past the unending sun, past another unending sun, past the galaxy. But they could never be sure whether the sky had a limit. They'd seen more than any other dance troupe has ever seen before. They'd reached heights no bird has ever reached before them. So they declared, "It's true! The sky has no limits!" They proved it. They were proud, and they could be proud. They had reason to be. So they had to go down to show it. To show that they are the greatest dancers of all. So they traveled down the moon, down the stars, down the sun, until they reached back onto the ground. And the cobra they so wished to impress was nowhere to be found. So were none of their admirers. They searched the jungle, but most of it looked different by now. Most of the trees had disappeared. The vines were gone. The lush grass, too. The dirt had turned gray, and there was no one left to impress. And then they noticed they'd gotten old. Maybe the sky had no limit, but the earth didn't have endless time. Neither do you.

0: That was Diamond Jubilee by Cindy Lee.
1: And I'm just going to do a little bit of spoken word that reminded me with this song. And it's called Pero Contigo Sería Un Poquito Más Feliz. 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And yes, I wanted to, but you didn't see beyond your dry desert and how to give water to something like that. Pero contigo sería un poquito más feliz. 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The end.

0: was Algo Está Cambiando by Bomba Estéreo. So I guess we took you all across the world. We took you back to Latin America because I was an Argentinian bat. But now we're back at our home base in the Netherlands.
1: Radio Worm. This was Feed Me Your Ears.
0: Yeah, thank you for...
1: We fed ears. We fed our own ears.
0: Yeah, we definitely fed our own ears.
1: Since we didn't know where we were going to start or end. We had a lot to listen to each other.
0: Hopefully you enjoyed this little food journey for your ears.
1: Oh, food for your ears. Also some food for thought. Food for thought as well.
0: Of course, for sure.
1: And it is still Liberation Day. We will leave you with just some little music to send you off.
0: Yeah, to digest your thoughts.
1: Digest your ears.
0: Indeed.

Just think about it. What you want, you can have the love, the pleasure.

3, 10, 10, 10, 10, 10, 10, 10, 10, 10, 10, 10, 10, 10, 10, 10, 10, 10, 10, 10, 10, 10, 10, 10, 10, 10, 10, 10, 10, 10, 10, 10, 10, 10, 10, 10, 10, 10, 10, 10, 10, 10, 10, 10, 10, 10, 10, 10, 10, 10, 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